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2: 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I'm Dan Kennedy, a member of the board of Sacred Heart Radio and the retired Chief Executive Officer of Human Life of Washington. I'm pleased to be joined by my esteemed co-host, Rebecca Anderson.
3: Thank you, Dan. I'm Rebecca Anderson, and I am a local volunteer for 40 Days for Life and also here on staff at Sacred Heart Radio. We're excited that you could join us today, listeners. We are going to have a conversation with Conrad Reynoldson. He is a power chair using attorney and the founder of Washington Civil and Disability Advocate, a nonprofit law firm dedicated to systematic litigation and legislative advocacy for the disability community. A summa cum laude graduate of Seattle Pacific University, Conrad earned his JD from the University of Washington. He's a Blackstone Legal Fellow admitted to practice in the Ninth Circuit, Washington State, and multiple federal districts. His distinguished career is marked by several honors, including the Carson Parker Award from the Pacific Justice Institute, the Ron Adams Outstanding Advocate Award, and the WSBA Public Service and Leadership Award. Beyond his firm, Conrad serves as a commissioner on the Washington Advisory Committee to the U.S. Commission on Civil Rights and as a board member for the Washington Attorneys with Disabilities Association. Thank you for joining us, Conrad. How are you today?
4: Thank you for the introduction. I'm doing well. How are you?
3: We're good. Thank you so much. Now, you are doing work in the disability community, but you actually have... You were actually impacted by a disability. Can you kind of share with us what that is and how that impacts you?
4: Sure. So I was diagnosed with Duchenne muscular dystrophy at a very young age, at age 3. And I've been using a power chair since I was about 10.
3: Okay.
4: And you may hear the ventilator I use currently that I use to breathe. So my cadence might be slightly different, but it works well for me. Breathing is underrated. Yeah, so I think I'll just kind of go back to the beginning.
3: Sure.
4: And so throughout my educational career, I've had to deal with, you know, inaccessibility and discrimination because of my disability. And I will tell one funny story with that, because you have to laugh sometimes.
3: Yes. Agreed.
4: And so this was, I want to say, maybe fifth grade.
2: Mm-hmm.
4: And for one of my classes, they had an interpretive dance. And they wanted people to do an interpretive dance with a twist. They wanted to turn the lights out. So what do you think happens a few seconds after that?
3: Oh, no.
4: In the dark.
3: Hmm.
4: Yeah, and I had warned them, you know, it's probably not a good idea. And their response was, oh, no, give it a shot. And so that's how I ended up in the principal's office for the first time.
3: Oh, gosh.
4: Yeah, and then my mother comes from work, and she's like, you brought me here for this?
3: Oh, gosh.
2: Was that a public school, I assume?
4: It was.
2: Yeah.
4: Mm. Yeah, and then through high school, you know, had to deal with some as well. I had a very controlling principal when I was in high school who... was trying to manage me, which
2: really
4: didn't need to,
2: mm-hmm.
4: by, like, telling me which accessible restroom I was allowed to use and things like that.
3: Okay.
4: Or that I had a service dog at the time, and the service dog wasn't allowed to relieve yourself on campus.
2: Oh, jeez.
3: Wow.
4: So we had to involve some advocates and put a little positive pressure on them, and eventually they did the right thing.
3: Wow. Now, did you have to travel with a nurse as well, or was your... Because breathing is a component of your, you know, having trouble maintaining your breathing and stuff. So did you have a nurse? Did you guys have night nurses?
4: No.
3: Oh,
4: no.
3: Okay.
4: This was prior to using my ventilator.
3: Oh, okay.
4: Yeah. Oh, so I just had a regular, like, paraeducator.
3: Oh, okay. Okay. And your service dog. So I was just thinking of what sort of accommodations or assistance you would need through your school.
2: So Conrad.
4: Yeah, a beautiful yellow lab named Yahtzee.
2: Oh, Yahtzee. It was at these kinds of experiences that made you want to be an attorney and fight for disability rights?
4: Right. Yeah, I think that was the inception, just having that exposure and seeing advocates and how they work and how they advocate for people.
3: Mm-hmm.
4: And so I think that definitely made me comfortable with the idea. You know, I was always interested in politics and government and history.
2: Mm-hmm.
4: And so it was kind of a natural fit going in the legal direction. But I wasn't one of those people who always knew they wanted to be an attorney.
3: Okay.
2: So did this, when you came to that decision, going to college and then going to law school, did that seem like a overwhelming hurdle you had to overcome, or did things get more accommodating at the university level than they were, say, in pre-university classes?
4: Right. Yes and no. I had good interactions with disability office at Seattle Pacific for undergrad.
3: Mm-hmm.
4: Although I will mention that their office was in the least accessible room in the campus.
3: Wow.
4: And they had one of those rinky-dink outdoor elevator things.
2: Oh, jeez.
3: Hmm.
4: And I barely fit. I had to take my shoes off.
2: Really?
3: Oh, wow. Oh, gosh.
4: But other than that, they were very accommodating at SPU.
2: Uh-huh.
4: Law school was kind of more of a mixed bag going to such a large university.
3: Mm-hmm.
4: And so at the time, this was before everything was, you know, on Kindle.
2: Sure.
3: Oh,
4: and
3: right.
4: And other e-readers. And so they would have to scan all my textbooks.
3: Oh, wow.
4: And sometimes they wouldn't have it scanned in time for the first day of my class.
2: Oh, boy.
3: Hmm.
4: So just, you know, navigating with that is just kind of a large bureaucracy.
2: Was there a group at, say, the University of Washington or at SPU, for that matter, of those with disabilities? Or did you feel kind of alienated and all on your own, or...?
4: For undergrad, they didn't really have anything like that.
2: Mm-hmm.
4: Once I got to law school, there was a disability RSO.
3: Okay.
4: And eventually, I ended up being the president of that one.
2: Wow.
4: It's now a different name, but it was the Disability Law Alliance.
2: Hmm. Okay.
3: Okay.
4: And so that was good. And I was also involved with the Christian Legal Society at that point, too, in law school.
3: Oh, okay. So just curious, like, what sort of things, when you were on campus with that organization, were you able to accomplish making changes or bringing awareness? Or what you guys were doing, was it welcoming? I mean, was it other students were willing to help you out or understand what you guys were trying to accomplish?
4: Yeah, and I think it really was something where, you know, law school can be isolating, and having a community within the law school who kind of you can relate to and understands kind of your experience.
5: Mm-hmm.
4: I think that's really important, whether it's the Disability Alliance or the Christian Legal Society. As you might imagine, law school at UW is not particularly faith-friendly.
5: We can imagine, and that's something definitely in this conversation we'll have with you, you know, probably on the other side of the break, talking about that, because that's a big important part of who you are, and yet you're coming into an environment that may not be as life-friendly, right?
4: Right.
5: Yeah.
4: Yeah, and that was certainly an adjustment the first year.
5: Shocking people with, well, yeah because SPU, nice. Right? Nice Christian.
4: Yeah.
5: Wow. Okay.
4: Yeah, so it was a little bit of a culture shock.
6: Okay.
4: But
6: now,
4: at the time,
6: go ahead.
4: I was the only, I think my first year, I was the only person with an obvious physical disability.
6: Mm-hmm. Okay.
4: Most of the people have other disabilities that maybe might not be as readily apparent.
5: Right. No, you are. I mean, and I've met you at places and seen you at places, and it's like it's very apparent, which sometimes can be, I think it's a blessing, because then there aren't these certain expectations. It's like, well, I literally, you know, I have a wheelchair. It's like these things have to be accommodated versus, oh, you look typical, and it's like, oh, but there's something clearly,
4: right.
5: You know, you've got some other condition that needs accommodations too. So, I mean, I think either one is a difficult path, but sometimes we humans need the obvious sometimes.
6: Now, when you decided,
4: yeah.
6: when you decided, Conrad, to be an attorney, was it specifically you had already made the decision to specialize in disability and civil rights?
4: Yeah, so I guess it was a little bit of a circuitous path. So, give you a little more context.
6: Mm-hmm.
4: I've had a few different internships in the other Washington. One was an internship with Senator Sam Brownback at the time,
6: mm-hmm.
5: Mm-hmm.
4: out of Kansas.
6: Right.
4: And then I came back again in 2009 and was at the Heritage Foundation.
6: Oh, great.
4: And then again in 2013 for my Blackstone Fellowship. And so going into law school, you know, I thought I would probably do something disability related, but at least initially I had a hesitation just because I didn't want everything to be about.
6: Yes, I can understand that. Certainly, certainly.
4: And be kind of pigeonholed into that.
6: All right. You are listening to Life Talk Northwest on Sacred Heart Radio. We're speaking with Conrad Reynoldson, a disability rights attorney, and we will be right back.
7: Complete your work, O Lord, and as you have loved me from the beginning, so make me love you to the end.
6: Welcome back to Life Talk Northwest on Sacred Heart Radio. We are speaking with Conrad Reynoldson, disability rights attorney. And Conrad, your disability, if people would see you, is quite evident. At least part of it would be. But we are more than our disabilities. You are more than someone with a disability. You want to talk about that, like, you know, you're a person, you're a human being, you have the dignity of one of God's children. We tend to focus on externals. How have you coped with that?
4: Well, I have many identities, as does everyone.
6: Mm-hmm.
4: And so, you know, disability is just one of those identities. You know, I also have a Catholic identity, and I'm a baseball fan. That's part of my identity.
5: Mm-hmm.
4: And so, we're more than the sum of our parts, though.
6: Yes, we are.
5: Mm-hmm.
4: Yeah, and so I've always tried to focus on educating folks and having teachable moments. and making people comfortable enough with the topic that, you know, they can ask what's on their mind and maybe not make assumptions.
5: Mm-hmm.
6: Mm, good point.
4: And so, you know, it's really important to kind of open the door and make people comfortable so that you can kind of work through those things and come to a better understanding.
6: Well, you know, Rebecca mentioned during the break here, and I'd like her to talk a little bit about that in her question to you about in the disability community not always encountering people who are pro-life. It's just a cognitive dissonance that is shocking to me. But
5: yeah, so, and again, I just, we were talking, and an example was I'm in a community, and I was talking to this woman, and her daughter was impacted by Down syndrome, and I'm talking with her, and she's like, Oh, you think I'm pro-life? No, no, I'm not pro-life. I'm just pro-downs. And she wanted to make sure that families that had that diagnosis prenatally would not abort those children because they're so beautiful and stuff. And so, yeah, it's just one of those weird things. You tap into this environment where, like, these lives really do matter, and they're not necessarily, you know, the standard of someone's ideal of a human, but they're still valuable. So how do you deal with that when you encounter? Because, again, you doing the disability work – as a pro-life, as a Catholic, I'm sure there's some stories where you have, you know, educated people or shocked people.
4: Right. And I will say, when some on the left find out that I'm pro-life and maybe more conservative, it doesn't add up. It does not compute.
5: I'm guessing they're probably not very nice to you despite your disability, right? Your disability doesn't keep you from, right, from having things. Because I've read some stuff, a little few things online with some videos that you've done. And just the visceralness of people. It doesn't matter.
4: Right.
5: Like, really? They're very inhumane. Very inhumane comments. So,
4: yeah. But I guess that's just a thing you have to deal with if you're out in the public and being in the public square.
5: Mm-hmm. Well, and speaking truth, right, and willing to be that.
4: Yeah.
5: And I commend you for that because, you know, it's not easy, but God never said it would be easy, so.
4: Yeah, but it's also, you know, knowing your audience, choosing your battles.
5: Mm-hmm.
6: Sure.
4: Pretty much anyone, if they're a decent person, you have something in common with them.
6: Right.
5: That is true.
4: And so it's finding those things and making a connection.
5: That is true.
6: Now, as the founder of Washington Civil and Disability Advocate, this is a nonprofit, 501c3, that helps people who may or may not be able to pay much or anything. Do you have a typical client kind of thing, or it comes in all shapes and sizes?
4: Yeah, I mean, it varies quite a bit. It's a mix of people reaching out to us and then just people I know who want to get involved and kind of make things more accessible. And so it's a mix, but I will say that we've never charged a client with a disability anything.
5: Mm-hmm.
6: Wow.
4: And thankfully, with my connections in the disability community, you know, we haven't had to spend any money on marketing. And that's something that a lot of firms, you know, are not in that position.
6: What about for those who would like to, who have no disability but would like to help in some way? Is there a way they can contact you or contact the organization or something?
4: Sure. They can go to our website at wacda.com.
6: Oh, great.
4: So, WACDA, the name of our firm.
5: Awesome. And what are some of the common cases that you have worked on? You're talking about accessibility, or is it accommodations is something as well, or the range?
4: Yeah. I mean, there's been a few of other kinds that I've mixed in, but the primary is accessibility.
5: Okay.
4: And I guess also some employment discrimination as well.
6: Mm-hmm.
4: But we've found that there's more of an unmet need with accessibility, and that no one around here is actually working on that other than us.
6: Wow.
5: Okay. So that's physical accessibility to buildings and to offices, that sort of accessibility?
4: Yeah, and okay. Then also websites.
5: Oh, okay.
6: What would be an example of that, of a website needing accessibility for you?
4: Sure. So we've dealt with a lot of the secondary market ticket websites.
6: Oh, okay.
5: Okay.
4: Because with those, the problem is often that there's no way you can filter by just the accessible seats they have.
5: Okay.
6: Good point. And as a baseball fan, that's important, right?
4: Right.
5: Yeah.
4: Yeah.
5: Okay.
4: Yeah, so, I mean, that's one example of a website. And then, you know, some websites are, you know, access issues for people, say, who are blind or low vision.
6: Right.
4: Although we haven't had as many of those. But nobody was really working on these secondary markets, so.
6: Yeah. That's something I didn't even think of.
5: I didn't either.
4: And we've certainly dealt with Ticketmaster several times.
5: How'd that go for them? Not well?
4: Yeah, well, they had to settle.
5: Okay. Oh, my gosh.
6: They've been in a lot of trouble recently anyway, so.
5: Oh, okay.
4: Yeah.
5: I don't buy a lot of tickets. I'm not sure what the thing is there. But it is good to – and, again, it's bringing awareness because people don't live those lives of the people that need that help, right? People just don't think about that. Or, like, for us in my family, closed caption is vital because my son's got a strong hearing loss. I mean, it's just – but, again, would you say as far as, like, disability discrimination, for some people it's just an ignorance versus being malicious?
4: Oh, yeah. I mean, that's what it is most of the time.
5: Yeah. People just not thinking about, you know, another person in that situation. And it's not at their fault. It's just not in their purview. It's not in their circle, right? So they're like, oh, we don't have someone in my family with that disability, so I'm not thinking that way. But once you start thinking that way, then you see it everywhere. So
4: once you see it, you can't unsee it.
5: Exactly.
6: Yes. Has the church always been Well, I don't know. You tell me. Has the church been accommodating as best they can?
4: Generally speaking, yes. Especially, I've had really nice experiences at the University of Washington Newman Center.
5: Okay.
6: Yes.
4: Which has always been very accessible and accommodating to me. And I will mention one story of we had a priest who was, I want to say maybe 2007 or 2008, who started at the Newman Center. And, you know, he saw me trying to access the chapel the way it was laid out at the time and noticed that it was a little difficult navigating through the crowds trying to go through the middle. And so without even asking, he immediately found somebody to put in another door.
6: Wow.
4: And so he put in an entirely new entrance, and I didn't even ask him to. But, yeah, I just appreciate it, you know, when people do have it on their radar and are doing the best they can.
6: Right, right.
5: Well, I have to think, too, that, Conrad, your family probably was a great support in the confidence you have, right?
4: And, yeah, I mean, that makes a huge difference.
5: Oh, right. You know, versus, you know, a pity party. And I'm sure there have been moments of pity parties, right? I mean, it's difficult, you know. And your the disease that you have, there's some stuff that's happening currently that is hopeful as far as would it help, would it impact you?
4: Right.
5: Or what exactly is that that's going on within the – and I'm going to mess it – is it Duchenne? Duchenne?
4: Yes.
5: Duchenne muscular dystrophy.
4: You got it.
5: Yeah, and also real quick for our listeners, what kind of disease is that? I mean, how many people are impacted, do they know, across the world?
4: Oh, as far as neuromuscular conditions, so that includes this, ALS, all those different things.
5: Oh, okay.
4: This is the most common of
5: those. Oh, it is. Of
4: those.
5: But
4: they're still rare.
5: But they're still rare. Okay. All right. And what exactly happening?
4: There are, you know, it's in the thousands in the U.S. alone.
5: Okay.
6: Yeah, I think I read that one in 3,500
2: male births, or one in 3,500 males end up.
5: Oh wow!
2: With it, so
5: okay,
4: right?
2: Yeah,
4: yeah.
5: More common than some.
4: But I have this the most common. Yeah.
5: Oh, yay for you! Right. I'm just sorry.
4: But it does. It is helpful from a research standpoint.
5: Sure. Oh no. There. Yeah. Because there are some. There are some syndromes out there that are like very, very rare, and so there's no one's looking
2: right.
5: at
2: no
5: them.
2: No efforts. But there's, there is a new FDA thing on the or coming on the market. You hope, right? For your circumstances.
4: There are many.
2: Really?
4: It's actually a really exciting time. You know, if we looked at the landscape 10 years ago, it was all just hypothetical.
5: Mm-hmm.
4: There's already 8 different medications that have been FDA approved for it.
2: Wow.
4: But there's some in particular that I think would directly benefit me as well.
5: Okay.
2: Good.
4: It does matter to a degree, you know, how early you take them.
2: Oh, okay.
4: And so many of them, you know, I wouldn't necessarily see a benefit at my age.
2: Right. Okay.
4: But there are some where that's not the case, and those are very close as well.
2: Oh, good.
5: Well, I'm glad there's people out there that are still working on the syndrome, or, you know, the disease that you have, and hoping to, you know,
4: right.
5: make your life better.
2: Well, we are at the end of our show, unfortunately, Conrad. Again, I want to mention, if you would consider helping in some way, or you'd like to get involved, or you'd like to know more, you can go to their website, wacda.com. Conrad, is there something you'd like to leave a final thought with our audience?
4: Sure. Well, I guess just kind of a reminder that everyone, regardless of their circumstances or their ability, has the same equal inherent dignity and worth.
2: Indeed. Thank you, and God bless. And God bless our audience. I'm Dan Kennedy.
5: And I'm Rebecca Anderson. Thank you so much for joining us on Life Talk Northwest, and we look forward to our next conversation.
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12: In the Gospel for the 13th Sunday of Ordinary Time, we read Jesus say to his apostles, "Whoever loves father or mother more than me is not worthy of me. And whoever loves son or daughter more than me is not worthy of me. And whoever does not take up his cross and follow me is not worthy of me. Whoever finds his life will lose it, and whoever loses his life for my sake will find it." These words are challenging. Why does Jesus say them? Does Jesus have something against the profound love that we can have for our parents? Or the intense love that we could have for our children? Does Jesus not want us to have a happy life by not having suffering and sorrow in it? Of course Jesus wants to bless all that is truly loving. Of course Jesus wants us to have happiness in this life. So then how do we interpret his words? This is important because many people don't follow Jesus with all their hearts because they're scared of losing something. We're afraid that God will take something away of the intensity of our relationships or of the things that make us happy in life. In fact, however, nothing could be further from the truth. In fact, loving God doesn't take anything away from your life. Instead, loving God makes everything better. When you put God first, you allow every other love that you have to be attached to the infinite. Every imperfect love that you have to be attached to the perfect. You don't limit your love, you expand your love. And therefore you don't limit your life, you expand your life. God redefines our happiness. He reminds us of those profound words of Mother Teresa. If you want joy, look for love. And so loving God will not take away our joy. Instead, it's the only thing that guarantees it.
11: For more information, go to www.stjohnleadershipnetwork.org.
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14: 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Tonight on EWTN News Nightly, crisis in Venezuela. The death toll from two catastrophic earthquakes is rising by the hour, and the search for survivors is far from over. We have the latest on search and rescue efforts. Exclusive interview, Bishop Robert Barron on why religious liberty is central to America's founding principles. His message on the commission's new report. Mixed feelings, Congress reacts after the Supreme Court new rulings on asylum and deportation cases, and extraordinary consistory. Pope Leo XIV opens a major meeting of cardinals. What's at stake for the future of the Catholic Church? These stories and more tonight.
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14: Thank you for being with us on the feast day of St. Jose Maria Escrivá. Our top story tonight, official figures have dramatically risen out of Venezuela. The government now confirms at least 920 people are dead and more than 51,000 are missing after Wednesday's devastating double earthquake. The destruction is widespread in Caracas. High-rise buildings have been reduced to rubble, and the main international airport sustained heavy damage. Meanwhile, some areas along the coast have been declared disaster zones. Across multiple states, power and telecommunications are down, and the government has suspended gas lines and closed schools. Currently, local hospitals are overwhelmed as they continue to treat thousands of injured citizens.
15: Oh my God. Look at what happened to my dad's building.
14: A massive wave of global support is answering Venezuela's call for help. Nations from across the Americas and Europe have forged a unified relief front, rapidly deploying specialized rescue teams, canine units, and field hospitals to the disaster zones. This monumental international operation is working hand in hand with local responders, urgently working to save lives and support a nation in crisis. Joining me now to break it all down is Natasha Togramajian, postdoctoral fellow at the Department of Earth and Planetary Sciences at Harvard University. Thanks so much for coming on.
16: Hi, happy to be here.
14: Can you give us a sense of the size of the twin earthquakes that struck Venezuela?
16: Definitely a devastating earthquake in terms of size and magnitude 7.2 and 7.5. And a way to conceptualize that is often we see an earthquake plotted on a map as a point. But when you have a large earthquake, it actually ruptures a significant surface area along that fault. And so for these size earthquakes, that would be something like a 60 to 90 mile long rupture patch that actually shifted between those fault blocks. So significant earthquakes and very devastating, as we've seen from the images that are coming out.
14: Are earthquakes common in that part of the world?
16: Certainly common and not surprising. It is an active tectonic plate boundary, so that's right where you have the Caribbean plate sliding past the South American plate. And the type of faulting that we saw in the earthquakes was consistent with that kind of plate boundary.
14: After sustaining two earthquakes of this magnitude, should people be concerned about aftershocks or additional seismic activity in the region?
16: Aftershocks are always possible, and potentially larger earthquakes. You never know until after an earthquake sequence has been completed, which was actually the main shock or the largest event. And so both smaller and larger earthquakes are possible throughout the next few hours, days, weeks, sometimes even years.
14: Earthquakes strike without warning. Why is it so difficult for scientists to predict them?
16: It's kind of a measurement problem. If we could have a lot of sensors down throughout the Earth's crust and measure the state of stress in a sufficiently dense way, then we could get measurements that might tell us where those stresses are going to preferentially be released. But that's not something we're able to do just in terms of feasibility of drilling into the Earth's crust. It's very far away scientifically. And so while we can forecast earthquake activity on the general scope, We know this area is tectonically active, for example, and we've mapped out active faults. And we have some sense of recurrence intervals. It's not possible to predict when and particularly, especially where those earthquakes will happen.
14: A fascinating conversation. Thanks so much for breaking it all down for us. Natasha Togramajian, thank you.
16: Thank you.
14: In Washington, U.S. Secretary of State Marco Rubio, alongside the ambassadors of Israel and Lebanon, has announced a new trilateral framework peace agreement. Officials from all three nations describe the signing as an initial step toward a permanent end to hostilities following months of conflict between Israel and Hezbollah. While specific details of the text were not immediately released, the Lebanese ambassador said the framework aims to restore full sovereignty, while the Israeli ambassador noted the agreement intends to exclude Iranian and Hezbollah influence from future peace negotiations.
17: Today, as I told all the parties here today, it's the beginning of the beginning. There's a lot of work ahead. We don't in any way underestimate the difficulty of the task ahead, but we understand the importance of it, how vital it is, and we are honored to have played a part in bringing this together.
14: President Donald Trump speaks to a conservative Christian group about his push to restore religious freedom in America. The president says religion is back in our country, but he criticized Democrats who vote for communist candidates, saying they will attack Christianity and close churches.
18: This is the greatest threat to our country since its founding, in my opinion.
19: President Donald Trump speaks at the Faith and Freedom Coalition Road to Majority Conference. He says we have to uphold religious liberty, and he criticized the previous administration for persecuting Catholics and other people of faith.
18: They turned a nation founded on freedom for believers into a place where Catholics were targeted by the FBI, where pro-life grandmothers were put in jail for praying, and where members of our military were thrown out of the armed forces for their religious beliefs.
19: The Faith and Freedom Coalition says it advocates for Christian values. The group's annual conference also featured Cabinet Secretaries Scott Bessent and Scott Turner.
20: President Trump is restoring our religious liberties and rooting out anti-Christian bias throughout the federal government.
19: Turner says the power of prayer has been evident in our country. And President Trump told attendees, we saved religious freedom in America.
21: With God, all things are possible.
19: Republicans at the event say they are hopeful about the upcoming midterm elections, even though Democrats are making inroads in elections across the country and could resume control of the House or Senate.
18: But the biggest thing we have to do is we have to stop this horrible thread of cancer that's permeating our country called communism.
14: After headlining at the Faith and Freedom Coalition's annual conference, President Trump headed back to the White House to meet with his Religious Liberty Commission. The leaders of the advisory body delivered their final draft report identifying the emerging threats to religious liberty in the U.S. as well as their recommendations.
18: We will closely study this report that is being presented to me as president today, and my administration will continue to work with the pillars of protecting religious liberty for all Americans.
14: Joining me now in studio is Bishop Robert Barron, Bishop of the Diocese of Winona, Rochester, Minnesota, and a member on President Trump's Religious Liberty Commission. Thank you so much for coming into the studio.
22: My pleasure. Good to be here.
14: So can you tell us, why was this commission so important for people who are watching at home?
22: It's the first liberty, religious liberty. It's the first mentioned in the First Amendment, and it's basic to our democracy. And I think this commission focused on that a lot. We kept coming back to that basic insight. This is the first liberty, and if religious liberty is undermined, and we see that all over the place, you look at the history of the last 100 years around the world, when religious liberty is threatened, all the other liberties are threatened. And so we wanted to revive a sense of the founding fathers and the stress that they placed on it.
14: Now included in this is the report. Can you tell us what purpose that serves and also some of the key takeaways?
22: Well, the purpose of the report was to help the president. So we were formed to finally advise the president as to legislation or executive orders or other moves he could make to foster religious liberty. Our purpose was to listen to lots of witnesses, and we did. I think it's well over 100 people we listened to. In education, healthcare, in the military, we looked at anti-Semitism, we listened to scholars talk about the founding fathers. And the whole purpose was to determine to what degree religious liberty is being threatened in our country and then what recommendations we could make to the president. So that's the purpose of the report. And I think that's important for our, you know, republic. And I respect President Trump very much. He's the president in my lifetime who's done the most for the defense of religious liberty.
14: Now, of course, you listened to testimony. Were you struck particularly by anything that you had heard during all of those different hearings?
22: I was struck by a lot of it. I was struck by the courage of a lot of these people. And we listened to men, women, and children. There was a session on education, and we had kids come in from grade school kids to high school to university to, you know, post-grad. I was struck by the courage of a lot of these people because their religious liberty really was threatened. You know, think of physicians and so on who are seeking conscience protection and not getting it. Think of people in educational settings where an ideology that's really repugnant to their religious faith is being foisted upon them. They're being forced either to teach it or to learn it and are being threatened if they want to withdraw from that. And we heard the suffering they went through and jobs that were threatened and so on. So I was impressed again and again by the courage of these good people, and I'm glad they came forward. And, you know, we were an opportunity for them to express their concerns to the government.
14: The United States is so large, and of course, just state by state, very different. What advice would you give for some people who feel that they are experiencing religious persecution?
22: Speak out. And you know, among the recommendations we make, we want education to happen so that the Justice Department can really be clear on, you know, what religious liberty means, what your rights are, what the separation of church and state does and doesn't mean. So part of that is educational. We also want to provide, one of the recommendations is a hotline, religious liberty hotline. A number of people could call if they feel their religious liberties are being threatened. We want people to bring, you know, litigation if they can in some of these cases to press the issue. I think we want people to know that they have friends who will support them in their struggle for this right. Because often religious people would feel beleaguered. You know, they say, well, they'd hear separation of church and state, and that's the end of the argument. And we are eager to say, well, no, it's the First Amendment of our Constitution, which is not about some strict wall of separation, but talks indeed about the free exercise of religion. See, and that's what we saw as threatened in many ways. The ability to exercise one's religious faith, not just privately, you know, whispering convictions among fellow believers, but publicly. And we want people to know that that is a right they have as Americans. And if it's being violated, they should speak up and know they have friends.
14: We appreciate all your work and everything that you have been here in studio discussing with us. Bishop Robert Barron, thank you so very much.
22: God bless you. Thanks.
14: Texas public schools will now require students to read Bible stories under a first-of-its-kind curriculum approved Friday by the State Board of Education. The mandate impacts more than 5 million students. In addition to traditional literary classics like Charlotte's Web, and the newly required reading list includes New Testament passages and excerpts from the Book of Job. Education observers say the decision marks the nation's most significant push yet by conservatives to bring Christian teachings into public school classrooms. We have a lot more still to come on EWTN News Nightly. Mixed reaction. Congress weighs in after the Supreme Court delivers new rulings on asylum and deportation cases. Plus, we speak with Archbishop Thomas Wensky on what's next for Haitian and Syrian migrants in the U.S.
0: Hello, family. I'm Montse Alvarado with some great news. EWTN's National Catholic Register has a new look. 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
14: Is praising the Supreme Court's decision to end legal temporary protections for immigrants fleeing violence and natural disaster in Haiti and Syria, congressional lawmakers have mixed feelings. The justices voted 6-3 to allow the Department of Homeland Security to end temporary protected status for 350,000 people. Capitol Hill correspondent Eric Rosales joins us in the studio with more. Eric.
6: Veronica, it's great to be with you. The decision marks a major victory for President Trump in a sweeping crackdown on immigration. However, some lawmakers are concerned because the high court's decision could also impact more than 1.3 million temporary protected status holders from 17 countries.
7: People that are legally here, legally here, doing work in our country, waiting for their citizenship.

0: to warrant an extension. But other Republicans say the president is well within his rights.
1: The Supreme Court was right. 6-3, absolutely right. Temporary protected status for what? Because they have issues in their own country. We've got issues in our own country. And asylum claims, 90% of them aren't legitimate.
0: Senate Democrats want to pass legislation extending protections for Haiti and Syria, a bill that will go nowhere. The High Court also ruled that the government can stop asylum seekers from physically setting foot in the country, which Democrats say effectively keeps them from applying for asylum. But Congressman Tim Burchett says the entire asylum system is broken and needs to be overhauled.
2: The system's been abused, and all they have to do is say asylum. They're given a sheet of paper back in, under the Biden administration, just tell them, say, I'm here for asylum, and then they get lost in the court system. They're turned loose out. You know, and they're supposed to come back to court in 7 or 8 years. Forget that. They're just going to be here getting benefits.
3: Bottom line, the justices really disagree on when asylum rights go into effect. Justice Samuel Alito ruled that because the asylum seekers are not specifically in the U.S. when they were turned away at the border, they have not arrived in the country. Therefore, they have no legal protections. But Justice Sonia Sotomayor disagreed, saying because the immigrants spoke with U.S. Border Patrol agents at the entry points, that effectively is the first step arriving in the U.S. By the way, the Catholic Church believes that all immigrants should be treated with dignity and respect. Veronica, back to you.
4: Before the U.S. Supreme Court ruling ended temporary protected status for Haitians and Syrians, U.S. bishops had called for an extension of the policy. Bishops across Ohio affirmed their support for Haitian immigrants, saying that it is not reasonable to expect families to return to Haiti due to the country's current conditions. Archbishop Thomas Wensky of Miami called on the Senate to extend TPS protections for Haitians, saying their expulsion would be cruel and would hurt the economy. We're happy to welcome to the show Archbishop Thomas Wensky of the Archdiocese of Miami. Thanks so much for coming back on.
5: Well, thank you for having me again.
4: Archbishop, what is your reaction to the Supreme Court's decision that the government has the authority to make changes to temporary protected status for over 1 million migrants from the countries like Haiti and Syria?
5: The decision was not unexpected because a conservative court doesn't want to rule from the bench, as it were. And so what it's done is basically kick the ball back into the Congress, which is the body of the government that is supposed to be making the laws. And so at this point, we are looking towards the Senate to act on a House bill that was passed last month as a result of a discharge petition that would extend TPS for the Haitians for 3 more years. And so basically we're asking the Senate, the senators of the United States, to approve that proposition so that it could be passed into law. Because right now, Haiti could be described very correctly as a house on fire. And so it would be hard to see how you could send back 350,000 people, many of them that have been here since the earthquake of 2010, has 16 years in which they've built lives here in this country and perhaps have nothing to go back to because they've been here for 16 years. And it's unconscionable to think that that could be done without creating a tremendous humanitarian disaster. At the same time, the Haitians are working. They're not on the public dole. They're not public charges. They're working, and many of them are working in the healthcare sector. They're working as CNAs and as nurses, and here in the Archdiocese of Miami, Catholic Health Services runs several nursing homes, and a good number of our workers are Haitians, and many of them are Haitians with TPS. And this is true not only in Florida, and not only with Catholic nursing homes, but in healthcare facilities throughout the country where there are Haitians. They are well represented in that group, and to have them leave the country precipitously, or before they can leave the country, to have their work permits revoked and taken away from them would have not only a terrible effect on them, because they would not be able to support themselves or their mm-hmm. families, but it would have an economic impact on the entire community.
4: At this moment, is your diocese exploring any ways to help?
5: Well, we, the Archdiocese of Miami, I have...

0: Catholic Legal Services, which is supported by the Archdiocese, and we have about 50 lawyers and another 50 people that support them, and two centers, both in the Fort Lauderdale area and in the Miami area, that provide low-cost or free representation for immigrants, not only Haitians, but immigrants in general. And so we're trying to accompany them and to see that if there are any other pathways or solutions to them, because there might be other ways of regularizing their status if TPS goes away.
1: Archbishop Wenske, thank you so much. Former National Security Advisor John Bolton has officially pleaded guilty to a federal charge of illegally retaining classified information. Bolton struck a deal with prosecutors over diary-like notes he kept and shared with family members while drafting his memoir. Under the plea agreement, Bolton faces a $2.25 million fine and up to 3 years of supervised release. While he could have faced decades behind bars, his prison time is now capped at 5 years. However, the deal gives him a pathway to avoid prison time altogether. Sentencing is set for October 28th. Up next on EWTN News Nightly, an extraordinary weekend, a report from Rome on the meeting between Pope Leo XIV and the College of Cardinals.
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0: of sin, which is a situation where it's likely or there's an extra temptation for us to fall into a sin of impurity. Have I intentionally put myself or another in occasion of sin? Have I introduced contraception, used contraception in my marriage? Is the media I use, either what I listen to, what I read, what I watch, is it good things or bad things, trending towards purity and the things of God? Or am I letting sort of dirt, trash, temptation into my eyes and my ears through what I consume? Okay, now we're going to group together. I'm stealing, false witness. Have I taken anything that's not mine? If so, have I tried to make proper restitution? Have I tithed? Have I been generous towards the poor, both with my time and my talent? Or have I committed the sin of omission? Right, in the spirit of Matthew 25, that which did not least do to the least my brethren, you did not do to me. Have I committed any sins of omission towards the poor or the suffering, especially those in my families, those in my neighborhood? Have I spent money frivolously, overspending, impulse buying unnecessarily, even gluttonously? Have I lied about another, or have I shared information about another unnecessarily that wasn't mine to share? Have I done harm to the name and the reputation of another? Have I been covetous or jealous? Do I judge critically others because of what they have? Do I judge myself because of what I don't have? Do I have a disordered expectation for things to fulfill me or to bring me happiness? Do I unnecessarily bring a burden on myself, tempt myself, put myself in the occasion of coveting or jealousy by what I look at, especially social media? Am I able to be grateful for what I have received and therefore be grateful for what God has given to others as well? So again, thank you for doing this exam with me. Again, I realize it's not exhaustive, but I hope it's thorough. I just want to focus on and emphasize it again, the centrality of our relationship with the Lord, seeking first and foremost the kingdom of God, finding our identity in Him, and prioritizing a prayer life in our daily lives. And remember, we worship a God, we follow a God who came to heal the sick and who always has a heart for the downtrodden and the outcast and the lost. And He invites us to do this examination of conscience to bring us to healing, particularly in the sacrament of confession. So my brothers and sisters, after making this good examen, I encourage you to make a good confession. We thank you for watching. Remember, we're pilgrims on this earth, somos peregrinos, but little by little, poco a poco, vamos a llegar. We're going to make it. God bless you.
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7: He is honored as a doctor of the church and the so-called pillar of faith.
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7: St. Cyril of Alexandria was patriarch of Alexandria and is famed for his defense of the Blessed Mother's title Theotokos, God-bearer, at the Council of Ephesus in 431 against the Nestorian heretics who denied the union of Christ's human and divine natures. For that, he is called Doctor of the Incarnation.
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16: 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I'm Montse Alvarado with some great news. 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
22: 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This 50-part series was recorded on phonograph records in the 1960s, and the sound quality is sometimes compromised. But the Word of God, spoken by Archbishop Sheen, is solid and timeless. Here now is Archbishop Fulton Sheen.
23: Peace be to you. These next few lessons will be treating the Creed. It is to be noted that the Creed almost summarizes a life. How quickly it passes over the public life of our Lord. He was born, he suffered, he was buried, he rose, and then he sat at the right hand of the Father in glory. This is destined to be the summary of every human life. Note, too, how it was divided, the life of our Lord. 30 years obeying, 3 years teaching, 3 hours redeeming. First, we begin with his birth. Caesar Augustus, the master bookkeeper of the world, was seated at his desk at the Tiber in Rome. And before him was a map. It was labeled Orbis Terrarum Imperium Romanum. Because he was master of the world, he was going to take a census of the world, for all the civilized nations of the world were subject to Rome. There was only one capital in the world, that was Rome. There was only one official language, Latin, and there was one ruler, Caesar. So to every outpost, to every satrap, to every governor, the order went out. Every Roman must be enrolled in his own city. On the fringe of the empire, in the little village of Nazareth, soldiers tacked up on the wall the order for all citizens to register in the towns of their family origins. Joseph, a carpenter, a very obscure descendant of the great King David, was obliged by that very fact to register in Bethlehem, which was the city of David. And in accordance with the edict, Mary and Joseph set out from the village of Nazareth for the village of Bethlehem, which lies about 5 miles on the other side of Jerusalem, that is to say, after they had made the journey from Nazareth. 500 years earlier, it had been prophesied by the great prophet Micaiah that our blessed Lord would be born in the city of Bethlehem. He dies in the great city of Jerusalem, that the ignominy of his crucifixion may be known to all, but the glory of his birth is hidden in the least of the cities. Mary is now with child, waiting birth, and Joseph is full of expectancy as he enters the city of his own family. He searched for a place where he to whom heaven and earth belonged might be born. Could it be that the Creator would not find room in his own creation? Certainly, thought Joseph, there would be room in the village inn. There was room for the rich, there was room for those who were clothed in soft garments, there was room for everyone who had a tip to give to the innkeeper. But when finally the scrolls of history are completed down to the last words of time, the saddest lines of all will be, there was no room in the inn. No room in the inn, but there was room in a stable. The inn is the gathering place of public opinion, the focal point of the world's moods, the rendezvous of the worldly, the rallying place of the popular and the successful. But there's no room in the place where the world gathers. The stable. Ah, that is a place for outcasts, the ignored and the forgotten. The world might have expected the Son of God to be born in an inn. A stable would certainly be the last place in the world where one would look for him. The lesson is, divinity is always where you least expect to find it. So the Son of God, made man, is invited to enter into his own world through a back door. Exiled from the earth, he's born under the earth. But the stable was a cave. He was the first caveman of recorded history. And there he shook the earth to its very foundations. And because he's born in a cave, all who wish to see him must bend, must stoop. And the stoop is the mark of humility. The proud refuse to stoop. Therefore they miss divinity. Those, however, who are willing to bend their egos and go into that cave find that they are not in a cave at all, but they are in a universe where sits a babe on his mother's lap. The babe who made the world. Shepherds and wise men came to visit him. Shepherds, they who know they know nothing. Wise men, they who know they do not know everything. Never the man with one book. Never the man who thinks that he knows. Time passes, and then there comes the flight into Egypt. After which our blessed Lord is brought back by his mother and foster father to Nazareth, which was to be his hometown, where he was to spend his time until he began his public life. Seemed like a very long preparation. One wonders why it was so long. Practically 30 years for 3 years' ministry. One can only guess. This is our guess. The reason might very well be that he waited until the human nature, which he had assumed, had grown in age to a full perfection, so that he might offer a perfect sacrifice to his heavenly Father. Does not the farmer wait until the wheat is ripe before cutting it and subjecting it to the mill? So he would wait until his human nature had reached its most perfect proportions and its peak of loveliness before surrendering it to the hammer of the crucifiers and the sickle of those who would cut down the living bread of heaven. The newborn lamb was never offered in sacrifice by the Jews, nor is the first blush of the rose cut to pay tribute to a friend. Each thing has its hour of perfection. Since he was the lamb that could set the hour for his own sacrifice, since he was the rose that could choose the moment of its own cutting, he waited patiently, humbly, obediently, while he grew in age and grace and wisdom before God and man. Then he would say, "This is your hour." Thus the choicest wheat and the reddest wine would become the worthiest elements of sacrifice. That perhaps is why he waited. We've already said something about his temptation, namely the reversal of the temptation of Adam and Eve. Satan, you will recall, tried three short cuts. He solicited our blessed Lord to forego the cross, to give people bread, to work some kind of wonders. Oh, to do anything except treat with human guilt and sin. Then after the temptation, as our Lord begins his public life, he goes beyond the Jordan. There John the Baptist is preaching. It was about the season of the Passover. Now the Passover, you will recall, takes its name from the fact that when the Jews were in bondage in Egypt, in order to release the Jews, God punished the Egyptians. They were to lose their firstborn. But in order that the destroying angel would not touch the firstborn of the Jews were asked to sacrifice a lamb and to sprinkle the blood of the lamb above the doorpost. Not on the earth where it could be trampled upon. The destroying angel, seeing that blood as a promise and sign of redemption from slavery, would pass over that house. And the sacrifice of the Paschal Lamb became known as the Passover. The Jews continued to offer the sacrifice of the Paschal Lamb at the season of Passover. And in the course of centuries, hundreds of thousands of lambs must have been sacrificed. Remember that even before Moses, Abraham was asked to sacrifice his son Isaac. And he loaded his son Isaac with wood and told him to carry the wood, which was preparatory and necessary for the sacrifice, up the mountain. It was the symbol of God the Father offering his son, as Isaac was the only son of Abraham. So our Lord, the Son of the Heavenly Father. When finally Abraham and Isaac got to the top of the mountain, Isaac asked, "Where is the lamb? What are we going to sacrifice?" God provided a substitute for Isaac. That too typified the fact that our blessed Lord would in some way substitute himself for our sins. But the point is that Isaac asked, "Where is the lamb?" Abraham said, "My son, God will see to it that there is a lamb to be sacrificed. Deus providebit, God will provide a lamb." With this memory of the sacrifice of Abraham and Isaac, with a memory of the Passover season, and all of the lambs that had been sacrificed, the Jews were now, at this Passover season, going up to Jerusalem. Every family was to have its own Paschal lamb. One can therefore imagine the banks of the Jordan almost being white with the fleece of the lambs that were being brought up to the city in order to be sacrificed. The Jews understood the meaning. It was a recall and a memory of how they were rescued from political slavery. And they were also told by the prophets that it was to be a symbol of being rescued from spiritual slavery. In fact, their prophet Isaiah had told them that when the true Lamb of God would come, that he would be a man. Isaiah had written, "And God laid on his shoulders our guilt, the guilt of us all." A victim? Yes, he himself bows to the stroke. No words come from him. Now, as John the Baptist was preaching, he sees all of these lambs before him, but he also sees our blessed Lord in the crowd. And looking over all of these lambs that were only types and symbols of the lamb that was to come, the lamb that God would provide, the lamb who would take away the guilt of us all, John the Baptist let his voice ring out. And pointing to our blessed Lord, he said, Behold the Lamb of God, who takest away the sins of the world. All through the centuries, those words of, and that inquiry of Isaac had been repeated, Where is the Lamb? Where is the Lamb? Where is the Lamb? John the Baptist gives the answer. Behold the Lamb of God. The Lamb was the sacrifice. And Christ would be the sacrifice. And notice John the Baptist called him the Lamb of God. He was not the people's Lamb, nor the Lamb of the Jews, nor the Lamb of any human owner, but the Lamb of God. And when the time came for that lamb to be sacrificed, he would not be a victim of those who were stronger than himself, but rather he would be fulfilling his own willing duty of love for sinners. It was not man who offered this sacrifice, although it was man who slew the victim. Would be God himself. Thus at the very beginning of the public life of our Lord, we have a foretelling of the sacrifice. The cross is no afterthought in the life of our Lord. John the Evangelist in the Apocalypse speaks of the Lamb slain in sacrifice ever since the world was made, or even before the world was made. This means that the Lamb was slain, as it were, by divine decree from all eternity, though the temporal fulfillment of that sacrifice would only be on the hill of Calvary. If we had time to go into every single detail of the life of our blessed Lord, we would see how the cross was dominant in everything that he said and did. And yet the cross is not final. Our Lord never once spoke of the cross without speaking also of the resurrection. Taking one other incident, in a very long conversation our blessed Lord had one night with Nicodemus, our Lord told him that he did not know as much about the Mosaic law as he thought. Then telling Nicodemus that he was not only the Son of Man, but the Son of God. He said, What will you make of it if you see the Son of Man ascending to the place where he was before? In other words, in heaven. He came down from heaven to this world. Our blessed Lord then used a figure that was very well known to Nicodemus and to the Jews. What our Lord said that night to Nicodemus was this, And this Son of Man must be lifted up in the wilderness, so that those who believe in him may not perish, but have everlasting life, as the serpent was lifted up by Moses. What did our Lord mean by that, the serpent lifted up by Moses? If you go back to the book of Numbers, you will see there that when the people rebelled against God in the desert, they were punished with a plague of fiery serpents. Many of them lost their lives. Moses was then told by God to make a brazen serpent. That is to say, a serpent of brass, and set it up in the crotch of a tree. Then God told Moses that everyone who would look at that serpent of brass in the crotch of that tree would be healed of the bite of the poisonous serpent. Now, certainly there was nothing in a poisonous serpent, or rather in a serpent of brass, that could cure any of those who are suffering from the bite of a serpent. No intrinsic relationship between the two. And yet everyone who looked upon it was healed, and those who refused to look upon that serpent of brass were not healed. Now, after hundreds of years have passed, our blessed Lord comes to this earth, goes back to that symbol, and gives its real meaning. Our Lord now said, he is the serpent of brass. And just as Moses lifted up that serpent of brass on a tree, so he, our blessed Lord, will be lifted up on the tree of the cross. And all who look upon him will be saved. The connection is this. That brass serpent in the desert looked exactly like the fiery serpents that had stung the Jews. But it did not have venom inside of it. It looked as if it were poisonous, but it was not poisonous. Our blessed Lord now implied that he too would be lifted up on a tree. He would look as if he were a sinner. He would look as if he were full of the venom of guilt. Would not judges condemn him? And if he were condemned, would it not seem as if he were a sinner himself? And yet, he would be without sin. And all who would look upon him would be healed. That was the symbol to which our Lord now appealed. Once more, our Lord was saying that he was not just a teacher, but a redeemer. He was coming to redeem man in the likeness of human flesh. Teachers change men by their lives. Our blessed Lord would change men by his death. And that poison of hate and sensuality and envy, which is in the hearts of men, could not be healed simply by wild exhortations of social reform. The wages of sin is death, and therefore it was to be by death that sin would be atoned for. As in the ancient sacrifices, the fire symbolically burned up the imputed sin along with the victim, so on the cross the world's sin would be put away in Christ's suffering, for he would be upright as a priest and prostrate as a victim. If there's anything that every good teacher wants, it is a long life which will make his teaching known. Death is always a great tragedy to a teacher. When Socrates was given the hemlock juice, his message was cut off once and for all. Death was a stumbling block to Buddha, stood in the way of all of the teachings of the Eastern mystics. But here our blessed Lord was always proclaiming his death, which he takes upon himself the sins of the world, which he would appear himself as if he were a sinner. And our blessed Lord now, this night that he talks with Nicodemus, proclaimed himself the light of the world. But the most astounding part of it was that he said no one would understand his teaching until after his death and resurrection. No other teacher in the world ever said that it would take a violent death to clarify his teaching. Here was a teacher who made his teaching so secondary that he could say that the only way that he would ever draw men to himself would be not by his doctrine, not by what he said, but by his crucifixion. As our blessed Lord put it, when you have lifted up the Son of Man, you will recognize that it is myself you look for. He did not say that it would even be by his teaching that they would understand. It would rather be by his personality that they would grasp the meaning of his coming. Only then would they know, after they had put him to death, that he spoke the truth. His death then, instead of being the last of a series of failures, would be a glorious success and the climax of his mission on earth. And that's the great difference in the statues of the pictures of Buddha and Christ, as we mentioned. Buddha's always seated, eyes closed, hands folded across his fat, sleek body, intently looking inwards. Christ is not seated on this earth. He's lifted up, he's enthroned. His person and his death are the heart and soul of his teaching. The cross and all that it implies is the very center of his life. Now it remains only to tell you about his cross, his death, and his burial. God love.
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2: 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And I am so thankful to you for being an important part of the Lord's plan. 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
4: In saying the Rosary, Mary invites us to join her on a journey through the life of Jesus. In it, the Holy Spirit asks us to imitate the faith and love of the Mother of our Savior. Because we say the Rosary with our body and our spirit, it should touch us at every level of our being. It is no monotonous ritual, but a deeply contemplative Christian prayer.

0: the Holy Spirit. I believe in God, the Father Almighty, creator of heaven and earth, and in Jesus Christ, his only Son, our Lord, who was conceived by the Holy Spirit, born of the Virgin Mary, suffered under Pontius Pilate, was crucified, died, and was buried. He descended into hell. The third day he rose again from the dead. He ascended into heaven and sits at the right hand of God, the Father Almighty, from whence he shall come to judge the living and the dead.
1: I believe in the Holy Spirit, the Holy Catholic Church, the communion of saints, the forgiveness of sins, the resurrection of the body, and life everlasting. Amen.
0: Our Father, who art in heaven, hallowed be thy name. Thy kingdom come, thy will be done on earth as it is in heaven.
1: Give us this day our daily bread, and forgive us our trespasses, as we forgive those who trespass against us. And lead us not into temptation, but deliver us from evil.
0: Hail Mary, full of grace, the Lord is with thee. Blessed art thou among women, and blessed is the fruit of thy womb, Jesus.
1: Holy Mary, Mother of God, pray for us sinners, now and at the hour of our death. Amen.
0: Hail Mary, full of grace, the Lord is with thee. Blessed art thou among women, and blessed is the fruit of thy womb, Jesus.
1: Holy Mary, Mother of God, pray for us sinners, now and at the hour of our death. Amen.
0: Hail Mary, full of grace, the Lord is with thee. Blessed art thou among women, and blessed is the fruit of thy womb, Jesus.
1: Holy Mary, Mother of God, pray for us sinners, now and at the hour of our death. Amen.
0: Glory be to the Father, and to the Son, and to the Holy Spirit.
1: As it was in the beginning, is now, and ever shall be, world without end. Amen.
0: The first joyful mystery, the Annunciation. Because of the foreseen merits of Jesus, God the Father kept Mary free from all stain of original sin. I am the Immaculate Conception, she told Bernadette at Lourdes. It was to this sinless virgin that the angel Gabriel came and asked her to become the mother of the Son of God. In faith, Mary replied, I am the handmaid of the Lord. Be it done unto me according to your word. At that moment, the Holy Spirit overshadowed her, and Jesus was conceived in Mary's womb. Our Father, who art in heaven, hallowed be thy name. Thy kingdom come, thy will be done on earth as it is in heaven.
1: Give us this day our daily bread, and forgive us our trespasses, as we forgive those who trespass against us. And lead us not into temptation, but deliver us from evil.
0: Hail Mary, full of grace, the Lord is with thee. Blessed art thou among women, and blessed is the fruit of thy womb, Jesus.
1: Holy Mary, Mother of God,

0: Mary, Mother of God, pray for us sinners, now and at the hour of our death. Amen.
1: Hail Mary, full of grace, the Lord is with thee. Blessed art thou among women, and blessed is the fruit of thy womb, Jesus.
0: Holy Mary, Mother of God, pray for us sinners, now and at the hour of our death. Amen.
1: Hail Mary, full of grace, the Lord is with thee. Blessed art thou among women, and blessed is the fruit of thy womb, Jesus.
0: Holy Mary, Mother of God, pray for us sinners, now and at the hour of our death. Amen.
1: Hail Mary, full of grace, the Lord is with thee. Blessed art thou among women, and blessed is the fruit of thy womb, Jesus.
0: Holy Mary,

0: Blessed art thou among women, and blessed is the fruit of thy womb, Jesus.
1: Holy Mary, Mother of God, pray for us sinners, now and at the hour of our death. Amen.
0: Hail Mary, full of grace, the Lord is with thee. Blessed art thou among women, and blessed is the fruit of thy womb, Jesus.
1: Holy Mary, Mother of God, pray for us sinners, now and at the hour of our death. Amen.
0: Glory be to the Father, and to the Son, and to the Holy Spirit.
1: As it was in the beginning, is now, and ever shall be, world without end. Amen.
0: O my Jesus, forgive us our sins, save us from the fires of hell, and lead all souls to heaven, especially those most in need of your mercy. The second joyful mystery, the Visitation. Elizabeth is overjoyed with Mary's visit. She feels blessed by the presence of Jesus in Mary's womb, and she is filled with the Holy Spirit. Blessed are you among women, and blessed is the fruit of your womb, she cries. Mary replies, My soul magnifies the Lord, and my spirit rejoices in God my Savior. May we always be willing to proclaim Mary blessed, because Jesus is the fruit of her womb. Our Father who art in heaven, hallowed be thy name. Thy kingdom come, thy will be done on earth as it is in heaven.
1: Give us this day our daily bread, and forgive us our trespasses, as we forgive those who trespass against us. And lead us not into temptation, but deliver us from evil.
0: Hail Mary, full of grace, the Lord is with thee. Blessed art thou among women, and blessed is the fruit of thy womb, Jesus.
1: Holy Mary, Mother of God, pray for us sinners, now and at the hour of our death. Amen.
0: Hail Mary, full of grace, the Lord is with thee. Blessed art thou among women, and blessed is the fruit of thy womb, Jesus.
1: Holy Mary, Mother of God, pray for us sinners, now and at the hour of our death. Amen.
0: Hail Mary, full of grace, the Lord is with thee. Blessed art thou among women, and blessed is the fruit of thy womb, Jesus.
1: Holy Mary, Mother of God, pray for us sinners, now and at the hour of our death. Amen.
0: Hail Mary, full of grace, the Lord is with thee. Blessed art thou among women, and blessed is the fruit of thy womb,

0: Blessed is the fruit of thy womb, Jesus.
1: Holy Mary, Mother of God, pray for us sinners, now and at the hour of our death. Amen.
0: Hail Mary, full of grace, the Lord is with thee. Blessed art thou among women, and blessed is the fruit of thy womb, Jesus.
1: Holy Mary, Mother of God, pray for us sinners, now and at the hour of our death. Amen.
0: Hail Mary, full of grace, the Lord is with thee. Blessed art thou among women, and blessed is the fruit of thy womb, Jesus.
1: Holy Mary, Mother of God, pray for us sinners, now and at the hour of our death. Amen.
0: Hail Mary, full of grace, the Lord is with thee. Blessed art thou among women, and blessed is the fruit of thy womb, Jesus.
1: Holy Mary, Mother of God, pray for us sinners, now and at the hour of our death. Amen.
0: Hail Mary, full of grace, the Lord is with thee. Blessed art thou among women, and blessed is the fruit of thy womb, Jesus.
1: Holy Mary, Mother of God, pray for us sinners, now and at the hour of our death. Amen.
0: Hail Mary, full of grace, the Lord is with thee. Blessed art thou among women, and blessed is the fruit of thy womb, Jesus.
1: Holy Mary, Mother of God, pray for us sinners, now and at the hour of our death. Amen.
0: Glory be to the Father, and to the Son, and to the Holy Spirit.
1: As it was in the beginning, is now, and ever shall be. World without end. Amen.
0: O my Jesus, forgive us our sins, save us from the fires of hell, and lead all souls to heaven, especially those most in need of your mercy. The third joyful mystery, the birth of Jesus. Jesus was born among the poor to teach us that true riches are to be found in him. We pray that God will protect us from the worship of material things and give us a love for poor people everywhere. Our Father who art in heaven, hallowed be thy name. Thy kingdom come, thy will be done on earth as it is in heaven.
1: Give us this day our daily bread, and forgive us our trespasses, as we forgive those who trespass against us. And lead us not into temptation, but deliver us from evil.
0: Hail Mary, full of grace, the Lord is with thee. Blessed art thou among women, and blessed is the fruit of thy womb, Jesus.

0: among women, and blessed is the fruit of thy womb, Jesus.
1: Holy Mary, Mother of God, pray for us sinners, now and at the hour of our death. Amen.
0: Hail Mary, full of grace, the Lord is with thee. Blessed art thou among women, and blessed is

0: Blessed art thou among women, and blessed is the fruit of thy womb, Jesus.
1: Holy Mary, Mother of God, pray for us sinners, now and at the hour of our death. Amen.
0: Hail Mary, full of grace, the Lord is with thee. Blessed art thou among women, and blessed is the fruit of thy womb.

0: Mary, full of grace, the Lord is with thee. Blessed art thou among women, and blessed is the fruit of thy womb, Jesus.
1: Holy Mary, Mother of God, pray for us sinners, now and at the hour of our death.
0: Hail Mary, full of grace, the Lord is with thee. Blessed art thou among women, and blessed is the fruit of thy womb.

0: and blessed is the fruit of thy womb, Jesus.
1: Holy Mary, Mother of God, pray for us sinners, now and at the hour of our death. Amen.
0: Glory be to the Father, and to the Son, and to the Holy Spirit.
1: As it was in the beginning, is now, and ever shall be, world without end. Amen.
0: O my Jesus, forgive us our sins, save us from the fires of hell, and lead all souls to heaven, especially those most in need of your mercy. The fourth joyful mystery, the presentation of Jesus in the temple. When Mary and Joseph came to present Jesus to the Father in the temple, Simeon the prophet told her, "This child is destined for the falling and the rising of many in Israel." To Mary herself he said, "And a sword will pierce your own soul too." We pray for the courage to stand with Christ, no matter what it may cost us. Our Father, who art in heaven, hallowed be thy name. Thy kingdom come, thy will be done on earth as it is in heaven.
1: Give us this day our daily bread, and forgive us our trespasses, as we forgive those who trespass against us. And lead us not into temptation, but deliver us from evil.
0: Hail Mary, full of grace, the Lord is with thee. Blessed art thou among women, and blessed is the fruit of thy womb, Jesus.
1: Holy Mary, Mother of God, pray for us sinners, now and at the hour of our death. Amen.
0: Hail Mary, full of grace, the Lord is with thee. Blessed art thou among women, and blessed is the fruit of thy womb, Jesus.

0: and blessed is the fruit of thy womb, Jesus.
1: Holy Mary, Mother of God, pray for us sinners, now and at the hour of our death. Amen.
0: Hail Mary, full of grace, the Lord is with thee. Blessed art thou among women, and blessed is the fruit of thy womb, Jesus.
1: Holy Mary, Mother of God, pray for us sinners, now and at the hour of our death. Amen.
0: Hail Mary, full of grace, the Lord is with thee. Blessed art thou among women, and blessed is the fruit of thy womb, Jesus.

0: women, and blessed is the fruit of thy womb, Jesus.
1: Holy Mary, Mother of God, pray for us sinners, now and at the hour of our death. Amen.
0: Glory be to the Father, and to the Son, and to the Holy Spirit.
1: As it was in the beginning, is now, and ever shall be, world without end. Amen.
0: O my Jesus, forgive us our sins, save us from the fires of hell, and lead all souls to heaven, especially those most in need of your mercy. The fifth joyful mystery, the finding of Jesus in the temple. After the loss of Jesus, Mary and Joseph found him in the temple. Jesus' explanation, "Did you not know that I must be in my Father's house?" was one they found hard to understand. With faith like Mary's, let us ponder in our hearts the many events of our lives that we find difficult to understand. Our Father, who art in heaven, hallowed be thy name. Thy kingdom come, thy will be done on earth as it is in heaven.
1: Give us this day our daily bread, and forgive us our trespasses, as we forgive those who trespass against us. And lead us not into temptation, but deliver us from evil.
0: Hail Mary, full of grace, the Lord is with thee. Blessed art thou among women, and blessed is the fruit of thy womb, Jesus.
1: Holy Mary, Mother of God, pray for us sinners, now and at the hour of our death. Amen.
0: Hail Mary, full of grace, the Lord is with thee. Blessed art thou among women, and blessed is the fruit of thy womb.

0: thou among women, and blessed is the fruit of thy womb, Jesus.
1: Holy Mary, Mother of God, pray for us sinners, now and at the hour of our death. Amen.
0: Hail Mary, full of grace, the Lord is with thee. Blessed art thou among women, and blessed is the fruit of thy womb, Jesus.
1: Holy Mary, Mother of God, pray for us sinners, now and at the hour of

0: Glory be to the Father, and to the Son, and to the Holy Spirit.
1: As it was in the beginning, is now, and ever shall be, world without end. Amen.
0: O my Jesus, forgive us our sins, save us from the fires of hell, and lead all souls to heaven, especially those most in need of your mercy. Hail, Holy Queen, Mother of Mercy, hail our life, our sweetness, and our hope. To thee do we cry, poor banished children of Eve. To thee do we send up our sighs, mourning and weeping in this valley of tears. Turn then, most gracious Advocate, thine eyes of mercy towards us. And after this our exile, show unto us the blessed fruit of thy womb, Jesus. O clement, O loving, O sweet Virgin Mary. Pray for us, O Holy Mother of God,
1: that we may be made worthy of the promises of Christ.
0: Let us pray. O God, whose only begotten Son, by his life, death, and resurrection, has purchased for us the rewards of eternal life, grant, we beseech thee, that meditating on these mysteries in the most holy rosary of the Blessed Virgin Mary, we may imitate what they contain and obtain what they promise, through the same Christ our Lord.

0: The Chaplet of Divine Mercy.
1: In the name of the Father, and of the Son, and of the Holy Spirit. Amen.
2: You expired, Jesus, but the source of life gushed forth for souls, and the ocean of mercy opened up for the whole world. O fount of life, unfathomable divine mercy, envelop the whole world and empty yourself out upon us.
0: O blood and water, which gush forth from the heart of Jesus as a fountain of mercy for us, I trust in you. O blood and water, which gush forth from the heart of Jesus as a fountain of mercy for us, I trust in you. O blood and water, which gush forth from the heart of Jesus as a fountain of mercy for us, I trust in you.
2: Our Father, who art in heaven, hallowed be thy name. Thy kingdom come. Thy will be done on earth as it is in heaven.
0: Give us this day our daily bread, and forgive us our trespasses, as we forgive those who trespass against us. And lead us not into temptation, but deliver us from evil. Amen.
2: Hail Mary, full of grace, the Lord is with you. Blessed are you among women, and blessed is the fruit of your womb, Jesus.
0: Holy Mary, Mother of God, pray for us sinners now and at the hour of our death. Amen.
2: I believe in God, the Father Almighty, creator of heaven and earth, and in Jesus Christ, his only Son, our Lord, who was conceived by the Holy Spirit, born of the Virgin Mary, suffered under Pontius Pilate, was crucified, died, and was buried. He descended into hell. On the third day, he rose again from the dead. He ascended into heaven and is seated at the right hand of God, the Father Almighty. From there, he will come to judge the living and the dead.
0: I believe in the Holy Spirit, the Holy Catholic Church, the communion of saints, the forgiveness of sins, the resurrection of the body, and life everlasting. Amen.
2: Eternal Father, I offer you the body and blood, soul and divinity of your dearly beloved Son, our Lord Jesus Christ, in atonement for our sins and those of the whole world.

0: For the sake of his sorrowful passion,
1: have mercy on us and on the whole world.
0: For the sake of his sorrowful passion,
1: have mercy on us and on the whole world.
0: For the sake of his sorrowful passion,
1: have mercy on us and on the whole world.
0: For the sake of his sorrowful passion,
1: have mercy on us and on the whole world.
0: For the sake of his sorrowful passion,
1: have mercy on us and on the whole world.
0: For the sake of his sorrowful passion,
1: have mercy on us and on the whole world.
0: For the sake of his sorrowful passion,
1: have mercy on us and on the whole world.
0: For the sake of his sorrowful passion,
1: have mercy on us and on the whole world.
0: For the sake of his sorrowful passion,
1: have mercy on us and on the whole world.
0: For the sake of his sorrowful passion,
1: have mercy on us and on the whole world.
0: Eternal Father, I offer you the body and blood, soul and divinity of your dearly beloved Son, our Lord Jesus Christ, in atonement for our sins and those of the whole world. For the sake of his sorrowful passion,
1: have mercy on us and on the whole world.
0: For the sake of his sorrowful passion,
1: have mercy on us and on the whole world.
0: For the sake of his sorrowful passion,
1: have mercy on us and on the whole world.
0: For the sake of his sorrowful passion,
1: have mercy on us and on the whole world.
0: For the sake of his sorrowful passion,
1: have mercy on us and on the whole world.
0: For the sake of his sorrowful passion,
1: have mercy on us and on the whole world.
0: For the sake of his sorrowful passion,
1: have mercy on us and on the whole world.
0: For the sake of his sorrowful passion,
1: have mercy on us and on the whole world.
0: For the sake of his sorrowful passion,
1: have mercy on us and on the whole world.
0: For the sake of his sorrowful passion,
1: have mercy on us and on the whole world.
0: Eternal Father, I offer you the body and blood, soul and divinity of your dearly beloved Son, our Lord Jesus Christ, in atonement for our sins and those of the whole world. For the sake of his sorrowful passion,
1: have mercy on us and on the whole world.
0: For the sake of his sorrowful passion,
1: have mercy on us and on the whole world.
0: For the sake of his sorrowful passion,
1: have mercy on us and on the whole world.
0: For the sake of his sorrowful passion,
1: have mercy on us and on the whole world.
0: For the sake of his sorrowful passion,
1: have mercy on us and on the whole world.
0: For the sake of his sorrowful passion,
1: have mercy on us and on the whole world.
0: For the sake of his sorrowful passion,
1: have mercy on us and on the whole world.
0: For the sake of his sorrowful passion,
1: have mercy on us and on the whole world.
0: For the sake of his sorrowful passion,
1: have mercy on us and on the whole world.
0: For the sake of his sorrowful passion,
1: have mercy on us and on the whole world.
0: Eternal Father, I offer you the body and blood, soul and divinity of your dearly beloved Son, our Lord Jesus Christ, in atonement for our sins and those of the whole world. For the sake of his sorrowful passion,
1: have mercy on us and on the whole world.
0: For the sake of his sorrowful passion,
1: have mercy on us and on the whole world.
0: For the sake of his sorrowful passion,
1: have mercy on us and on the whole world.
0: For the sake of his sorrowful passion,
1: have mercy on us and on the whole world.
0: For the sake of his sorrowful passion,
1: have mercy on us and on the whole world.
0: For the sake of his sorrowful passion,
1: have mercy on us and on the whole world.
0: For the sake of his sorrowful passion,
1: have mercy on us and on the whole world.
0: For the sake of his sorrowful passion,
1: have mercy on us and on the whole world.
0: For the sake of his sorrowful passion,
1: have mercy on us and on the whole world.
0: For the sake of his sorrowful passion,
1: have mercy on us and on the whole world.
0: Eternal Father, I offer you the body and blood, soul and divinity of your dearly beloved Son, our Lord Jesus Christ, in atonement for our sins and those of the whole world. For the sake of his sorrowful passion,
1: have mercy on us and on the whole world.
0: For the sake of his sorrowful passion,
1: have mercy on us and on the whole world.
0: For the sake of his sorrowful passion,
1: have mercy on us and on the whole world.
0: For the sake of his sorrowful passion,
1: have mercy on us and on the whole world.
0: For the sake of his sorrowful passion,
1: have mercy on us and on the whole world.
0: For the sake of his sorrowful passion,
1: have mercy on us and on the whole world.
0: For the sake of his sorrowful passion,
1: have mercy on us and on the whole world.
0: For the sake of his sorrowful passion,
1: have mercy on us and on the whole world.
0: For the sake of his sorrowful passion,
1: have mercy on us and on the whole world.
0: For the sake of his sorrowful passion,
1: have mercy on us and on the whole world. Holy God,
0: holy mighty one,
1: holy immortal one, have mercy on us and on the whole world. Holy God,
0: holy mighty one,
1: holy immortal one, have mercy on us and on the whole world. Holy God,
0: holy mighty one,
1: holy immortal one, have mercy on us and on the whole world.
0: Eternal God, in whom mercy is endless and the treasury of compassion inexhaustible, Look kindly upon us and increase your mercy in us, that in difficult moments we might not despair nor become despondent, but with great confidence submit ourselves to your holy will, which is love and mercy itself.
1: In the name of the Father, and of the Son, and of the Holy Spirit. Amen.
2: 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God bless you all for your efforts.
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0: our Father, who art in heaven, hallowed be thy name. 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
1: Give us

0: is with thee. 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Blessed art thou amongst women, and blessed is the fruit of thy womb, Jesus.
1: Holy Mary, Mother of God, pray for us sinners, now and at the hour of our death. Amen.
0: Hail Mary, full of grace, the Lord is with thee. Blessed art thou amongst women, and blessed is the fruit of thy womb, Jesus.
1: Holy

0: Lord is with thee. Blessed art thou amongst women, and blessed is the fruit of thy womb, Jesus.
1: Holy Mary, Mother of God, pray for us sinners now and at the hour of our death. Amen.
0: Hail Mary, full of grace, the Lord is with thee. Blessed art thou among women, and blessed is the fruit of thy womb, Jesus.
1: Holy Mary, Mother of God, pray for us sinners now and at the hour of our death. Amen.
0: Glory be to the Father, and to the Son, and to the Holy Spirit.
1: As it was in the beginning, is now, and ever shall be, world without end. Amen.
0: O my Jesus,
1: forgive us our sins, save us from the fires of hell, and lead all souls to heaven, especially those who most need thy mercy.
0: The fifth glorious mystery, the coronation.
2: Dear Mother, the justice of God was not satisfied with reuniting your body and soul. So your divine Son, King and Lord, deigned to crown you as Queen of heaven and earth.
0: Our Father, who art in heaven, hallowed be thy name. Thy kingdom come, thy will be done on earth as it is in heaven.
1: Give us

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0: Thank you for joining us on Stories from the Heart. The information about the Four Saints of Winter was taken from Catholic Heart magazine. 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I'm Sandra McDevitt. 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
8: 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I'm Dan Kennedy, a member of the board of Sacred Heart Radio and the retired Chief Executive Officer of Human Life of Washington. I'm pleased to be joined by my esteemed co-host, Rebecca Anderson.
9: Thank you, Dan. I'm Rebecca Anderson, and I am a local volunteer for 40 Days for Life and also here on staff at Sacred Heart Radio. We're excited that you could join us today, listeners. We are going to have a conversation with Conrad Reynoldson. He is a power chair using attorney and the founder of Washington Civil and Disability Advocate, a nonprofit law firm dedicated to systematic litigation and legislative advocacy for the disability community. A summa cum laude graduate of Seattle Pacific University, Conrad earned his JD from the University of Washington. He's a Blackstone Legal Fellow admitted to practice in the Ninth Circuit, Washington State, and multiple federal districts. His distinguished career is marked by several honors, including the Carson Parker Award from the Pacific Justice Institute, the Ron Adams Outstanding Advocate Award, and the WSBA Public Service and Leadership Award. Beyond his firm, Conrad serves as a commissioner on the Washington Advisory Committee to the U.S. Commission on Civil Rights and as a board member for the Washington Attorneys with Disabilities Association. Thank you for joining us, Conrad. How are you today?
10: Thank you for the introduction. I'm doing well. How are you?
9: We're good. Thank you so much. Now, you are doing work in the disability community, but you actually have... You were actually impacted by a disability. Can you kind of share with us what that is and how that impacts you?
10: Sure. So I was diagnosed with Duchenne muscular dystrophy at a very young age, at age 3. And I've been using a power chair since I was about 10.
9: Okay.
10: And you may hear the ventilator I use currently that I use to breathe. So my cadence might be slightly different, but it works well for me. Breathing is underrated. Yeah, so I think I'll just kind of go back to the beginning.
11: Sure.
10: And so throughout my educational career, I've had to deal with, you know, inaccessibility and discrimination because of my disability. And I will tell one funny story with that, because you have to laugh sometimes.
11: Yes. Agreed.
10: And so this was, I want to say, maybe fifth grade. And for one of my classes, they had an interpretive dance. And they wanted people to do an interpretive dance with a twist. They wanted to turn the lights out. So what do you think happens a few seconds after that?
11: Oh, no.
10: In the dark. Yeah, and I had warned them, you know, it's probably not a good idea. And their response was, oh, no, give it a shot. And so that's how I ended up in the principal's office for the first time.
11: Oh, gosh.
10: Yeah, and then my mother comes from work and she's like, you brought me here for this?
11: Oh, gosh.
12: Was that a public school, I assume?
10: It was.
12: Yeah.
10: Yeah, and then through high school, you know, had to deal with some as well. I had a very controlling principal when I was in high school who, you know, was trying to manage me, which didn't need to, by, like, telling me which accessible restroom I was allowed to use and things that.
11: Okay.
10: Or that I had a service dog at the time, and the service dog wasn't allowed to relieve herself on campus.
12: Oh, jeez.
11: Wow.
10: So we had to involve some advocates and put a little positive pressure on them, and eventually they did the right thing.
11: Wow. Now, did you have to travel with a nurse as well, or was your... Because breathing is a component of your, you know, having trouble maintaining your breathing and stuff. So did you have a nurse? Did you guys have night nurses?
10: No.
11: Oh,
10: no.
11: Okay.
10: This was prior to using my ventilator.
11: Oh, okay.
10: Yeah. Oh, so I just had a regular, like, paraeducator.
11: Oh, okay. Okay. And your service dog. So I was just thinking of what sort of accommodations or assistance you would need through your school.
12: So Conrad.
10: Yeah, a beautiful yellow lab named Yahtzee.
12: Oh, Yahtzee. Was it these kinds of experiences that made you want to be an attorney and fight for disability rights?
10: Right. Yeah, I think that was the inception, just having that exposure and seeing advocates and how they work and how they advocate for people.
11: Mm-hmm.
10: And so I think that definitely made me comfortable with the idea. You know, I was always interested in politics and government and history.
12: Mm-hmm.
10: And so it was kind of a natural fit going in the legal direction. But I wasn't one of those people who always knew they wanted to be an attorney.
11: Okay.
12: So did this, when you came to that decision, going to college and then going to law school, did that seem like a overwhelming hurdle you had to overcome, or did things get more accommodating at the university level than they were, say, in pre-university classes?
10: Right. Yes and no. I had good interactions with the disability office at Seattle Pacific for undergrad.
11: Mm-hmm.
10: Although I will mention that their office was in the least accessible room
11: on
10: the campus.
11: Wow.
10: And they had one of those rinky-dink outdoor elevator things.
12: Oh, jeez.
10: And I barely fit. I had to take my shoes off.
12: Really?
11: Oh, wow. Oh, gosh.
10: But other than that, they were very accommodating at SPU.
12: Uh-huh.
10: Law school was kind of more of a mixed bag going to such a large university.
11: Mm-hmm.
10: And so at the time, this was before everything was, you know, on Kindle.
12: Sure.
11: Oh, right.
10: And other e-readers. And so they would have to scan all my textbooks.
11: Oh,
10: and
11: wow.
10: And sometimes they wouldn't have it scanned in time for the first day of my class.
12: Oh, boy.
11: Hmm.
10: So just, you know, navigating with that is just kind of a large bureaucracy.
12: Was there a group at, say, the University of Washington or at SPU, for that matter, of those with disabilities, or did you feel kind of alienated and all on your own? Or
10: for undergrad, they didn't really have anything like that.
12: Mm-hmm.
10: Once I got to law school, there was a disability RSO.
11: Okay.
10: And eventually I ended up being the president of that one.
12: Wow.
10: It's now a different name, but it was the Disability Law Alliance.
12: Hmm. Okay.
11: Okay.
10: And so that was good. And I was also involved with the Christian Legal Society at that point, too, in law school.
11: Oh, okay. So just curious, like, what sort of things when you were on campus with that organization were you able to accomplish, making changes or bringing awareness? Or what you guys were doing, was it welcoming? I mean, was it other students were willing to help you out or understand what you guys were trying to accomplish?
10: Yeah, and I think it really was something where, you know, law school can be isolating, and having a community within the law school who kind of you can relate to and understands kind of your experience.
11: Mm-hmm.
10: I think that's really important, whether it's the Disability Alliance or the Christian Legal Society. As you might imagine, law school at UW is not particularly faith-friendly.
11: We can imagine, and that's something definitely in this conversation we'll have with you, you know, probably on the other side of the break, talking about that, because that's a big important part of who you are, and yet you're coming into an environment that may not be as life-friendly, right?
10: Right.
11: Yeah.
10: Yeah, and that was certainly an adjustment the first year.
11: Because SPU, right? Nice Christian.
10: Yeah.
11: Wow. Okay.
10: Yeah, so it was a little bit of a culture shock.
12: Okay.
10: But
12: now,
10: at the time,
12: go ahead.
10: I was the only, I think my first year, I was the only person with an obvious physical disability.
12: Mm-hmm. Okay.
10: Most of the people have other disabilities that maybe might not be as readily apparent.
11: Right. No, you are. I mean, and I've met you at places and seen you at places, and it's like it's very apparent, which sometimes can be, I think it's a blessing, because then there are these certain expectations. Like, well, I literally, you know, I have a wheelchair. It's like these things have to be accommodated versus, oh, you look typical, and it's like, oh, but there's something clearly,
10: right.
11: You know, you've got some other condition that needs accommodations too. So, I mean, I think either one is a difficult path. But sometimes we humans need the obvious sometimes.
12: Now, when you decided,
10: yeah.
12: when you decided, Conrad, to be an attorney, was it specifically you had already made the decision to specialize in disability and civil rights?
10: Yeah, so I guess it was a little bit of a circuitous path. So give you a little more context.
12: Mm-hmm.
10: I've had a few different internships in the other Washington. One was an internship with Senator Sam Brownback at the time,
12: mm-hmm.
11: Mm-hmm.
10: out of Kansas.
12: Right.
10: And then I came back again in 2009 and was at the Heritage Foundation.
12: Oh, great.
10: And then again in 2013 for my Blackstone Fellowship. And so going into law school, you know, I thought I would probably do something disability related, but at least initially I had a hesitation just because I didn't want everything to be about.
12: Yes, I can understand that. Certainly, certainly.
10: And be kind of pigeonholed into that.
12: All right. You are listening to Life Talk Northwest on Sacred Heart Radio. We're speaking with Conrad Reynoldson, a disability rights attorney. And we will be right back.
13: Complete your work, O Lord, and as you have loved me from the beginning, so make me love you to the end.
12: Welcome back to Life Talk Northwest on Sacred Heart Radio. We are speaking with Conrad Reynoldson, disability rights attorney. And Conrad, your disability, if people would see you, is quite evident. At least part of it would be. But we are more than our disabilities. You are more than someone with a disability. You want to talk about that? Like, you know, you're a person, you're a human being, you have the dignity of one of God's children. We tend to focus on externals. How have you coped with that?
10: Well, I have many identities, as does everyone.
12: Mm-hmm.
10: And so, you know, disability is just one of those identities. You know, I also have a Catholic identity, and I'm a baseball fan. That's part of my identity.
11: Mm-hmm.
10: And so, we're more than the sum of our parts, though.
12: Yes, we are.
11: Mm-hmm.
10: Yeah, and so I've always tried to focus on educating folks and having teachable moments and making people comfortable enough with the topic that, you know, they can ask what's on their mind and maybe not make assumptions.
11: Mm-hmm.
12: Mm, good point.
10: And so, you know, it's really important to kind of open the door and make people comfortable so that you can kind of work through those things and come to a better understanding.
12: Well, you know, Rebecca mentioned during the break here, and I'd like her to talk a little bit about that in her question to you about in the disability community not always encountering people who are pro-life. It's just a cognitive dissonance that is shocking to me. But
11: yeah, so, and again, I just, we were talking, and an example was I'm in a community, and I was talking to this woman, and her daughter was impacted by Down syndrome, and I'm talking with her, and she's like, oh, you think I'm pro-life? No, I'm not pro-life. I'm just pro-Downs. And she wanted to make sure that families that had that diagnosis prenatally would not abort those children because they're so beautiful and stuff. And so, yeah, it's just one of those weird things. You tap into this environment where, like, these lives really do matter, and they're not necessarily, you know, a standard of someone's ideal of a human, but they're still valuable. So how do you deal with that when you encounter? Because, again, you doing the disability work as a pro-life, as a Catholic, I'm sure there's some stories where you have, you know, educated people or shocked people.
10: Right. And I will say when some on the left find out that I'm pro-life and maybe more conservative, they just, it doesn't add up. They just not compute.
11: I'm guessing they're probably not very nice to you despite your disability, right? Your disability doesn't keep you from,
10: right,
11: from having things. Because I've read some stuff, a little few things online with some videos that you've done. And just the visceralness of people. It doesn't matter.
10: Right.
11: Like, really? They're very inhumane. Very inhumane comments, so.
10: Yeah, but I guess that's just a thing you have to deal with if you're out in the public and being in the public square.
11: Mm-hmm. Well, and speaking truth, right, and willing to be that.
10: Yeah.
11: And I commend you for that because, you know, it's not easy, but God never said it would be easy, so.
10: Yeah, but it's also, you know, knowing your audience, choosing your battles.
11: Mm-hmm.
12: Sure.
10: Pretty much anyone, if they're a decent person, you have something in common with them.
12: Right.
11: That is true.
10: And so it's finding those things and making a connection.
11: That is true.
12: Now, as the founder of Washington Civil and Disability Advocate, this is a nonprofit. 501c3 that helps people who may or may not be able to pay much or anything. Do you have a typical client kind of thing, or it comes in all shapes and sizes?
10: Yeah, I mean, it varies quite a bit. It's a mix of people reaching out to us and then just people I know who want to get involved and kind of make things more accessible. And so it's a mix, but I will say that we've never charged a client with a disability anything.
11: Mm-hmm.
12: Wow.
10: And thankfully, with my connections in the disability community, you know, we haven't had to spend any money on marketing. And that's something that a lot of firms, you know, are not in that position.
12: What about for those who would like to, who have no disability but would like to help in some way? Is there a way they can contact you or contact the organization or something?
10: Sure. They can go to our website at WACDA.com.
12: Oh, great.
10: So, WACDA, the name of our firm.
11: Awesome. And what are some of the common cases that you have worked on? You're talking about accessibility, or is it accommodations as something as well, or the range?
10: Yeah, you know? I mean, there's been a few of other kinds that I've mixed in, but the primary is accessibility.
11: Okay.
10: And I guess also some employment discrimination as well.
12: Mm-hmm.
10: But we found that there's more of an unmet need with accessibility, and that no one around here is actually working on that other than us.
12: Wow.
11: Okay. So that's physical accessibility to buildings and to offices, that sort of accessibility?
10: Yeah, and then also websites.
11: Oh, okay.
12: What would be an example of that,
10: yeah,
12: of a website needing accessibility for you?
10: Sure. So we've dealt with a lot of the secondary market ticket websites.
12: Oh, okay.
10: Because with those, the problem is often that there's no way you can filter by just the accessible seats they have.
12: Ah.
11: Oh, okay.
12: Good point. And as a baseball fan, that's important, right?
10: Right.
11: Yeah.
10: Yeah.
11: Okay.
10: Yeah, so, I mean, that's one example of a website. And then, you know, some websites are, you know, access issues for people, say, who are blind or low vision.
11: Mm-hmm.
12: Right.
10: Although we haven't had as many of those. But nobody was really working on these secondary markets, so.
12: Yeah. That's something I didn't even think of.
11: Mm-mm. I didn't either.
10: And we've certainly dealt with Ticketmaster several times.
11: How'd that go for them? Not well?
10: Yeah, well, they had to settle.
11: Okay. Oh, my gosh.
12: They've been in a lot of trouble recently anyway, so.
11: Oh, okay.
10: Yeah.
11: I don't buy a lot of tickets. I'm not sure what the thing is there. But it is good to – and again,
10: yeah,
11: it's bringing awareness, because people don't live those lives of the people that need that help, right? People just don't think about that. Or like for us in my family, closed caption is vital because my son's got a strong hearing loss. I mean, it's just – but again, would you say, as far as like disability discrimination, for some people it's just an ignorance versus being malicious?
10: Oh, yeah. I mean, that's what it is most of the time.
11: Yeah. People just not thinking about, you know, another person in that situation. And it's not at their fault. It's just not in their purview. It's not in their circle, right? So they're like, oh, we don't have someone in my family with that disability, so I'm not thinking that way. But once you start thinking that way, then you see it everywhere. So
10: once you see it, you can't unsee it.
11: Exactly.
12: Yes. Has the church always been, well, I don't know. You tell me. Has the church been accommodating as best they can?
10: Generally speaking, yes. Especially, I've had really nice experiences at the University of Washington Newman Center.
11: Okay.
12: Yes.
10: Which has always been very accessible and accommodating to me. And I will mention one story of we had a priest who was, I want to say maybe 2007 or 2008, who started at the Newman Center. And, you know, he saw me trying to access the chapel the way it was laid out at the time.
11: Mm-hmm.
10: And noticed that it was a little difficult navigating through the crowds, trying to go through the middle.
11: Mm-hmm.
10: And so without even asking, me asking, he immediately found somebody to put in another door.
14: Wow.
10: And so he put in an entirely new entrance, and I didn't even ask him to, but yeah. I just appreciate it.

0: Here's what kind of disease is that? I mean, how many people are impacted, do they know, across the world?
1: As far as neuromuscular conditions, so that includes this, ALS, all those different things.
0: Oh, okay.
1: This is the most common
0: Oh,
1: of
0: it is
1: those, but
0: of
1: they're still
0: those.
1: rare.
0: But they're still rare. Okay. All right. And what exactly
1: Yeah, but
0: happening?
1: there are, it's in the thousands in the U.S. alone.
0: Okay.
2: Yeah, I think I read that one in 3,500 male births or one in 3,500 males end up
0: Oh, wow.
2: with it. So,
0: Okay.
1: Right.
2: yeah.
0: More
1: Yeah.
0: common
1: So
0: than
1: at least
0: some.
1: what I have is the most common. Yeah.
0: Oh, yay for you, right? I'm just kidding. Sorry.
1: But it is helpful from a research
0: Sure.
1: standpoint.
0: Oh no. Because there are some syndromes out there that are like very, very rare, and so there's no one's looking
2: Right.
0: at
2: No one
0: them.
2: efforts. But there is a new FDA thing on the or coming on the market, you hope, right? For your circumstances?
1: There are many. It's
2: Really?
1: actually a really exciting time. If we looked at the landscape 10 years ago, it was all just hypothetical. There's already 8 different medications that have been FDA approved for it.
2: Oh.
1: But there's some in particular that I think would directly benefit me as well.
2: Oh,
0: Okay.
2: good.
1: It does matter to a degree, how early you take them.
0: Okay.
2: Oh, okay.
1: And so many of them, I wouldn't necessarily see a benefit at my age.
2: Right,
0: Right.
2: right. Okay.
1: But there are some where that's not the case, and those are very close as well.
2: Oh, good, good.
0: Well, I'm glad there's people out there that are still working on the syndrome or the disease that you have and hoping to,
1: Right.
0: make your life better, right?
2: Well, we are at the end of our show, unfortunately, Conrad. Again, I want to mention if you would consider helping in some way, or you'd like to get involved, or you'd like to know more, you can go to their website, WACDA.com. Conrad, is there something you'd like to leave a final thought with our audience?
1: Sure. Well, I guess just kind of a reminder that everyone, regardless of their circumstances or their ability, has the same equal inherent dignity and worth.
2: Indeed. Thank you, and God bless. And God bless our audience. I'm Dan Kennedy.
0: And I'm Rebecca Anderson. Thank you so much for joining us on Life Talk Northwest, and we look forward to our next conversation.
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10: When we pray, we should talk to God. It sounds simple. It's not always that simple. It's just like making any conversation, though. So sometimes we need prayer starters, things that'll give us a boost and get the conversation going. The formal prayers we have in the church, like the Our Father, the Hail Mary, the Glory Be, even the Creed, all of these things are ways that we can begin to talk to God. God doesn't get tired of hearing us say the standard prayers of the church. We can begin there.
11: Christ is the Answer with Father John Ricardo.
12: I tell oftentimes an experience that I had at Divine Child when I was a young priest, 1 year ordained. First time I ever really saw the power of the Blessed Sacrament. And we simply exposed the Blessed Sacrament at the end of Mass one night. I encouraged people. I said, you know what? We've been in the habit of praying over people after Mass. I said, we're not going to do that this week. I'm just going to invite people to come on up and pray if they want to pray. And I put the blessing.

0: sacrament on the altar. I kneel down. As I kneel down, the church is in the sanctuary, the whole church. And as I'm looking at this, and I'm looking at the people there, and I'm looking at Jesus under the appearance of bread there, I saw the Lord standing on the altar, and he's just standing there looking out at all the people. And then at a certain point, he turned towards me, and he just bowed, and he says, "Don't you see how easy this is? You don't have to do anything. You just have to put me out. You put me out, and I will work."
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3: Join the Washington State Council of the Knights of Columbus, along with Sacred Heart Radio, for stories behind the scenes and beyond pancake breakfasts and fish fries. Knights of Columbus Communications Chair Tim Dunn and Washington State Council Deputy Greg Mahoney bring you the stories about community efforts that change lives for the better. These are Knights in Action. Now, here are your hosts, Tim Dunn and Greg Mahoney.
4: Hello, everybody. Welcome back to our Knights of Columbus Knights in Action program here on Sacred Heart Radio. This is Tim Dunn. I am the Knights of Columbus Washington State Communications Director. I'm here today with Greg Mahoney, our State Deputy. Greg?
5: Great to be with you, Tim.
4: Good to have you back again. And today we're going to be talking with our State Chaplain for the Washington State Knights of Columbus, Father Kenneth St. Hilaire. Father Kenneth?
6: Nice to be with you. Thanks for having me.
4: Some of the people that listen to us regularly know that we had Father Justin Ryan from the Seattle Archdiocese talk. Father St. Hilaire is from the Spokane Diocese, so we're going to look at how things are in the Spokane Diocese. His father is from there, and so that's where he's based in that diocese. So, Father, why don't we start with just your personal history? How did you grow up? You know, et cetera, things like that.
6: Yeah, sure. I was born and raised in Pasco, Washington. And so I grew up in St. Patrick Parish, which is now the largest parish in the diocese. I'm the youngest of seven. And my dad was a potato farmer, mainly farmed some asparagus and sweet corn as well, but mainly potatoes. I went to St. Patrick's School through eighth grade and then went to Pasco High School. That was before there was a Catholic high school in the Tri-Cities. So went to Pasco High, and then I went to Central Washington University in Ellensburg, studied mechanical engineering and music and math, and thought I was on the track to becoming an engineer when God sort of put a stick in the spokes, I guess you could say. And so I spent 1 year doing campus ministry. I was a peer minister at the basically the equivalent at the Newman Center there. They called it Catholic Campus Ministry.
4: Right.
6: And so I spent that year kind of in service to my peers. And I really enjoyed that year. I thought, well, maybe I could kind of spend my life in service somehow. So I thought, well, surely the church could use an engineer somewhere. thinking, well, I don't know, third world countries, you know, like
4: right.
6: building churches or digging wells or whatever, you know.
4: Yeah.
6: And so, but I didn't really have any solid sense of how I could plug in to a life of service in the church as an engineer. So it was the summer after my fourth year. I took a little bit longer than 4 years to finish the degree. The summer after my fourth year, I went to my parish and just made an appointment with one of our priests there. Father Barnett, You may know him.
4: Yes,
2: yes, we do.
4: Yes, we do.
6: He's been vocations rector, and he's rector of Bishop White Seminary the last 10 years.
4: Mm-hmm.
6: And anyway, he was a brand new priest at that time, and I went in and talked to him and was just asking him for some guidance about basically how I could get a job with the church as an engineer, because
4: mm-hmm.
6: I was looking at finishing up the degree in one more quarter and then mm-hmm. Trying to get a job. So I don't even actually remember what advice he gave me about engineering.
4: Come and engineer souls.
6: Oh. Well, at some point in the conversation, he asked me if I had ever thought about becoming a priest.
4: Mm-hmm.
6: And if you know Father Barnett, you probably know he asked that question of most young men in
4: yes.
6: the church, I suppose. But so anyway, the truth was, and I told him this, that when I was a little boy, I wanted to be a priest. I don't think I mentioned that I also wanted to be a farmer and an artist. But I told him it was true that I had wanted to be a priest when I was a boy.
4: Mm-hmm.
6: But I said, I don't think that's what I want to do. I don't think that's what God wants me to do. And I was kind of thinking, all right, we got to redirect this conversation. This is not going the direction that I thought it was going to go. And but he asked a very important question that kind of stopped me in my tracks.
4: Hmm.
6: He said, why not? And I remember being kind of stunned. I was like, oh, I hadn't thought about that.
4: Right.
6: And so I said, well, I can't imagine getting in front of people and talking, you know, speaking day after day. I'm shy and introverted, and, you know, it would just be terrible having to get in front of people and speak. And he said, don't worry, there are graces for that. And, So really, he challenged me to think about it, pray about it.
4: Mm-hmm.
6: And actually kind of opened my heart to the possibility. And so I went back to school for the next quarter. And so interestingly, when he asked me why not, I did not think about the young woman I had been dating for 4 years almost, which is really strange to me. It was we basically dated all through college.
4: Mm-hmm.
6: It wasn't official, but everyone, including us, kind of assumed that we were going to get married.
4: Mm-hmm.
6: Though there was nothing official, but it's strange to me looking back now that she wasn't the first one that came to my mind for some reason.
4: Wow.
6: But
4: yeah.
6: But anyway,
4: so the Holy Spirit was working marvelous ways then.
6: Yeah, he must have been.
4: Yes, yes. So once...
6: I'm very grateful for that relationship.
4: Yes.
6: It was it's a wonderful friendship, and really good for both of us. But
4: right.
6: So anyway, she finished in 4 years, so I was back at school
4: right.
6: for a quarter, and she wasn't there. And I started going to weekday mass as much as I
4: mm-hmm.
6: could,
4: mm-hmm.
6: and I kind of taught myself how to pray the Liturgy of the Hours, which is kind of an amazing feat, if I say so myself. It's a little bit complicated, but anyway.
4: Yes, as one who prays morning lauds, Father, it's complicated.
6: When you're, you know, using the ribbon and flipping back and forth and everything. Anyway, the vocations director at that time was Father Darren Connell.
4: Mm-hmm.
6: And we were put in touch and arranged for me to visit Bishop White Seminary for a couple of days,
4: right.
6: which I did in November. And I was kind of surprised to see that these guys seem pretty normal. These seminarians had a good sense of humor and you know, they were devout. And,
2: sure.
6: You know, they were all there trying to figure out the answer to the same question. Is God calling me to be a priest?
4: Mm-hmm.
6: And once I came to understand that the seminary was a place of discernment and that I didn't have to sign on the bottom line and commit to becoming a priest by going to the seminary, I kind of thought, all right, I could do this. Actually, what I'll plan on doing is going to the seminary to make sure that is not what I am called to do, that I'm not supposed to become a priest.
2: Uh-oh, God had a different idea, I think, Father.
6: but then I could get back to my living a normal life, you know, get married and have a family and have a real, not real, but a regular job.
4: Mm-hmm.
6: And so obviously that's not the way things went.
4: Right.
6: When I started life in the seminary, I just found I was happier than I had ever been in my life.
4: Mm-hmm.
6: And so I felt like this was God's way of telling me that I was at least in the right place for the time.
2: Right.
4: Mm-hmm.
6: It didn't necessarily mean that I was going to go all the way through seminary, but I knew I was in the right place at the time.
4: So from your discernment, the last semester of your college to going through seminary and being ordained, how long a period was that?
6: Mm-hmm. So we're talking about 2002
4: mm-hmm.
6: to 2007.
4: Okay.
6: And back in those days, it was a little bit quicker than it is nowadays, especially with the recent reforms to the program for priestly formation.
4: Right, right.
6: So since I already had a bachelor's degree, even though it wasn't in philosophy, I didn't have to do, you know, another bachelor's degree. I just,
4: right.
6: I actually just did 1 year of philosophy courses, and then I went to Rome to take, for major seminary for theology mm-hmm. and the years of formation. So,
4: which school in Rome, Father?
6: I studied at the Angelicum.
4: Okay.
6: For the first 3 years, mm-hmm. which is where our new Holy Father also studied canon law.
4: Mm-hmm.
6: And then my last 2 years, I was at the Theresianum, which is the Pontifical Institute for Spirituality. So I have a licentiate in spiritual theology.
4: Yeah. Okay.
6: So I was ordained in 07, but then I went back to Rome for one more year to complete that degree.
2: Sure.
6: And then came back to the diocese for good in 2008.
2: And as I understand it, Father, Bishop White Seminary's program is a little bit different than many other seminaries, as I understand, in the United States, particularly with the focus, the age group that begins there. Is that correct?
6: It's certainly unique in our region. I don't know very much about seminaries throughout the rest of the country, but we do have a collaborative relationship with Gonzaga University,
4: mm-hmm.
6: whereas some other seminaries might be kind of self-contained, you know, with their own faculty
2: right.
6: and so forth. And then, of course, recently, with those revisions to the program of priestly formation, we've started up the Cor Christi program, which is the propedeutic year.
2: Mm-hmm.
6: I think we just finished our third year of that, if I'm not mistaken.
4: Mm-hmm.
6: But that's kind of the year when a man is really trying to figure out if God is calling him to consider the priesthood. Like
4: right.
6: it's kind of a step before really committing fully to seminary.
2: Sure.
6: So usually, I think most of the men at Cor Christi are between 18 and say 23 or 24.
4: Right.
6: More towards the 18, 19.
2: Yeah. When you were in seminary, Father, as you well know, and as many knights know, is that the Knights of Columbus is a big supporter of seminarians during their years of formation. And did you have that support when you were in seminary?
6: I did. I think most of the seminarians at Bishop White were receiving support from local councils.
4: Mm-hmm.
6: That was really quite helpful because, you know, a seminarian is not going to have a job on the side.
4: Right, right.
6: Seminary is pretty much full-time work. especially when you get into the discipleship stage, as it is these days. You're a full-time student, very often more than full-time student, extra credits and, you know, all kinds of activities on campus and activities inside the seminary and so forth and so on. I think it's just not very feasible to have a side job.
4: Right.
2: Right.
6: And so, but there's still other expenses, you know. Certainly, seminarians have to pay for various, it kind of depends on the diocese too, a little bit, I think, but you might have to buy books or other supplies you know, just the regular things for, for living.
2: Sure.
4: Yeah. So Father, we're going to take a quick break here. Again, we're talking with Father Kenneth St. Hilaire from the Diocese of Spokane. This is Tim Dunn, the State of Washington Knights of Columbus Communications Director, along with Greg Mahoney, and you're listening to Knights in Action.
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5: Prayer by the Angel at Fatima. At Fatima, the angel taught the children the following prayer, which they said on their knees, with their foreheads touching the ground. Most Holy Trinity, Father, Son, and Holy Ghost, I adore you profoundly, and I offer you the most precious body, blood, soul, and divinity of Jesus Christ, present in all the tabernacles of the world, in reparation for the outrages, sacrileges, and indifferences with which he has offended. And by the infinite merits of his most sacred heart and of the Immaculate Heart of Mary, I ask you for the conversion of poor sinners. Amen.
3: More than pancake breakfast and fish fries, Knights in Action is back.
4: Welcome back to Knights in Action. This is Tim Dunn, the Washington State Council of Knights of Columbus Communications Director, along with Greg Mahoney, and we welcome back Father Kenneth St. Hilaire, who is our State Knights of Columbus Chaplain and a parish priest in the Diocese of Spokane. Welcome back, Father. We've talked a little bit about your formation and things like that. So how did you progress out? You know, you got ordained. Why don't you give us the roadmap of where you've been as you've sort of progressed to today in parishes and churches and things?
6: Sure. So I was ordained in 2007, but I went back to Rome for one additional year to finish a degree that I was working on. And then when I came back to the diocese, it was 2008, and I lived at Bishop White Seminary as the director of spiritual formation. And then I was also parochial vicar at St. Francis Xavier and St. Patrick. And that was about 2 years. And then I became the pastor at St. Patrick while still living at Bishop White. Yeah, that was a year. Then I actually moved out of Bishop White, and I was the pastor at St. Patrick. And then I moved to Wilbur, so Sacred Heart Parish in Wilbur, St. Joseph, Odessa, and St. Agnes in Ritzville. I was out there for 4 years. And then in 2017, I moved north to Stevens County, Immaculate Conception, Colville, Sacred Heart, Kettle Falls, and Pure Heart of Mary in Northport. And then after 3 years, the bishop called, and that was kind of a fateful day because he gave me six more parishes.
4: Oh my goodness!
6: But he also gave me an assistant priest, which is very helpful. So
4: yes.
6: I took over Immaculate Conception Republic, St. Patrick Curlew, St. Mary the Rosary Chihuahua, Holy Ghost Valley, Sacred Heart Springdale, and St. Joseph in Jumpoff Joe. So I basically delegated to my assistant the four southernmost parishes. And thanks be to God, that lasted a little bit less than 2 years. that was a hard,
4: a lot of mileage on the car, I suspect.
6: it was a challenge for sure, and a lot of things that were not ideal in those years. But Then another priest came in and became pastor in Chihuahua and those parishes down there.
4: Mm-hmm.
6: And so I'm down to five parishes currently.
4: And the crowd cheered.
2: So as if more than one parish isn't enough, you were asked also then to become the state chaplain of the Knights of Columbus. I believe that was under past state deputy Ed Perizu. Is that correct?
6: Correct.
2: So that's been, what, 10 yeah. years now?
6: Yes. I got the call in July of 2015. I'm told that the tradition used to be that whoever was the yeah. state deputy would ask his own bishop to appoint a state chaplain. And so Ed Perizu asked Bishop Daly if he would appoint a chaplain. And then Bishop Daly called me and asked me if I would do it.
2: Right.
6: Or a lot of times the way it goes is bishops kind of tell you what they,
2: what they want. Guess what I have for you next.
6: Yeah, no, it was good. I was happy to say yes to that. And then the next state deputy was Bob Baymerge,
2: right,
6: who lives in the Diocese of Yakima. And so I thought Bob is going to ask his bishop to appoint a chaplain. And Bob contacted my bishop and asked Bishop Daly if I could stay on as the state chaplain. And I guess the tradition was broken, and I've been state chaplain for 10 years now.
2: But that's
6: anyway, it is a real joy to serve as the state chaplain. It's an honor, honestly. So I have no complaints.
2: Well, we are so blessed to have you, Father. What do you see as one of the most rewarding experiences as a state chaplain for the Knights of Columbus?
6: Well, there are a couple things I would say. I love participating in the big gatherings of knights, whether that's the state convention, where you have at least a couple hundred usually,
2: mm-hmm.
6: And or the Supreme Convention, which I've attended now for probably 9 years. I didn't make it to the first one. But it's just a tremendous gathering of knights. And then you get to see actually just a sampling of the amazing programs that the knights are doing. And there's always a special report from the Supreme Knight at the Supreme Convention in August,
2: right,
6: where, you know, he features different programs and he tells, you know, how many volunteer hours have been donated by the knights and how many dollars in charitable giving. It's just tremendous.
2: Mm-hmm.
6: Like, honestly, it kind of makes me tear up, like, when I'm watching these, you know, or listening to his presentation. It's just amazing what the knights do throughout our country and all the countries where they're present. So, really, I think that's been a highlight for me, is just mm-hmm. being inspired by the goodness of the men, everyone who's involved in the Knights, just trying to imagine the impact that
2: right.
6: the Knights are making. It's just really, it's beautiful. It's a great gift.
2: Has Tom asked you to be the state chaplain for...
6: yeah. So I tried to make it very clear to Tom that he had the freedom to choose someone else. And his response was basically, are you kidding? If I went down in history as the guy who fired Father Kenny, I'd see the light of day again.
2: That's right. By the way, just so our listeners know that this is a big transition year for the Knights of Columbus, and so we'll be bringing on a new state deputy, and that's why I mentioned Tom, because...
4: Yeah, and I may have to break in another state deputy here on the podcast. So, yeah, we'll be doing that in a couple months, folks, so stay tuned. So, Father, you know, Blessed Michael McGivney, he was a parish priest, and... What from Blessed Michael McGivney's experiences as a parish priest sort of fall into what you do as a parish priest among the five churches that you have?
6: I find inspiration in the way that he just made himself available. And that's one of the things I try to do as a priest. You know, the wisdom is know how to say no, know how to set boundaries, healthy boundaries, and that's all good and everything.
4: Right.
6: Mm-hmm. But I also feel like I want to be available to the people in a radical way, mm-hmm. which is challenging when your five parishes are spread across two counties and, you know, it's an hour or in one case about an hour and a half between two locations. Mm-hmm. I haven't mastered what would be the version of being the version of bilocation
2: right.
6: that stretches to five locations, like quintilocation, I don't know, pentalocation. But anyway, there's always the emergency line people can call if they need me, and I'll be there. Mm-hmm. And so I really love the whole dynamic of making a gift of self. And I think we really see that in Blessed Michael McGivney. He was involved in all kinds of things.
4: Mm-hmm.
6: People would probably today say he wasn't good at setting up boundaries or saying no to people. But, I mean, he was doing theatrical productions. He was, mm-hmm. He started the Knights of Columbus. He had all these different things going on, and of course celebrating masses and sacraments and instructing people in the faith and all mm-hmm. kinds of different things.
4: Mm-hmm.
2: Well, obviously, Father, we thought the very same thing being awarded the Blessed Michael McGivney Award this year for the state. So congratulations.
6: Thank you very much. That was quite humbling. And I honestly, without any false humility or anything, I really don't think I do anything too extraordinary, but I'm very grateful for the honor and, that means a lot.
2: Well deserved, Father, well deserved.
4: Great. Well, Father Saint-Hilaire, we thank you so much for spending some time with us and talking about yourself and the wonderful McGivney Award that you were awarded. If you want to be humble about it, we knights definitely won't. We'll make sure everybody knows that our Father Saint Hilaire won the award.
2: That's
4: so
2: right. That's right.
4: Again, Father, thank you so much for spending time with us.
2: Yes, thank you, Father.
4: On behalf of Father Kenneth Saint Hilaire, our state chaplain and a parish priest he's a pastor in the Spokane Archdiocese. This is Tim Dunn and Greg Mahoney for Knights in Action. Thank you for listening.
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11: In the Gospel for the 13th Sunday of Ordinary Time, we read Jesus say to his apostles, "Whoever loves father or mother more than me is not worthy of me, and whoever loves son or daughter more than me is not worthy of me, and whoever does not take up his cross and follow me is not worthy of me. Whoever finds his life will lose it, and whoever loses his life for my sake will find it." These words are challenging. Why does Jesus say them? Does Jesus have something against the profound love that we can have for our parents, or the intense love that we could have for our children? Does Jesus not want us to have a happy life by not having suffering and sorrow in it? Of course Jesus wants to bless all that is truly loving. Of course Jesus wants us to have happiness in this life. So then how do we interpret his words? This is important because many people don't follow Jesus with all their hearts because they're scared of losing something. We're afraid that God will take something away of the intensity of our relationships or of the things that make us happy in life. In fact, however, nothing could be further from the truth. In fact, loving God doesn't take anything away from your life. Instead, loving God makes everything better. When you put God first, you allow every other love that you have to be attached to the infinite, every imperfect love that you have to be attached to the perfect. You don't limit your love, you expand your love. And therefore, you don't limit your life, you expand your life. God redefines our happiness. He reminds us of those profound words of Mother Teresa. If you want joy, look for love. And so loving God will not take away our joy. Instead, it's the only thing that guarantees it.
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13: Welcome to the Catholic Cafe, where Catholic truth is served fresh daily. We've made you a reservation in the luxurious corner booth, so come on in and see what's on the menu today. Now, here's your host, Deacon Jeff Drzemski.
14: Greetings and welcome to the Catholic Cafe. I'm Deacon Jeff, sitting in the luxurious corner booth of the Catholic Cafe. I've got Ziggy Rodriguez here.
15: That's me.
14: Now, fortunately, Tom's not with us.
15: Well,
14: a lot of people don't realize that Tom is a cheesemonger. And for those who don't know what a cheesemonger is, it's not just like a lover of cheese. That's a turophile. But a cheesemonger is somebody who's like a cheese storyteller.
15: Oh, yeah, yeah.
14: You know, they're good at like pairing cheeses and stuff. And I think he went to a seminar that's like all the cheeses that go with grape Kool-Aid. That's what they're doing right now. So I never knew it was drilled down that deep, but we wish him well.
15: And when he comes back, we're going to play that triumphant HBO feature presentation song, you know?
14: Yeah.
15: Da-da-da.
14: Yes.
15: A lot of people don't realize that song, people think it's the HBO song. It's actually Ode to Tom's Hair.
14: Yes, exactly right. Yeah, we're looking forward to that. I'm sure he is, too. And we hope for a speedy return. And so, anyway, we are going to talk about an interesting topic. So we find ourselves... as we always do in our faith, we find ourselves in the 13th Sunday of Ordinary Time, the readings this weekend are really interesting. And when I started reading through them, as I do when I like prepare for Mass and stuff, I was struck by something. Being living in the Bible Belt, right, we have a lot of folks, a lot of our separated brothers and sisters in Christ are the Protestants that live in and among us here in the Deep South, and so it sometimes comes there's topics that come up when you're at the grocery store or when you're at your place of work or at school or whatever, and you have these conversations, and because Catholics are such a small population, we'll have. Conversations that there'll be a difference of opinion. We'll say it that way.
15: Sure.
14: Yeah. And Catholics aren't always really good at.
15: That's so ecumenical of you.
14: Well, yeah, yeah. But Catholics aren't always so good at defending their faith. They're not always good like knowing what to say. And so sometimes like, well, that's just what. Anyway, I believe. So I gotta go. Gotta go. And there's a lot of gotta goes that happen.
15: Right.
14: And that's okay. And I'm not saying that you need to stop and duke it out and get to the bottom of it. But I am going to say that the more we know about our faith, the better off we are. And also, we should anyway, even if we're not defending it, we need to understand what it is that we're doing.
15: Yes.
14: I mean, at its very core. All that came to bear when I was reading the readings. And I'll just read the Old Testament reading and then a part of the New Testament, the Gospel, because they're usually connected, right, in our lectionary. And so the Old Testament reading, the first reading comes from the second book of Kings in the fourth chapter. And it's the story where Elisha comes to a place called Shunem, which I'm not sure where that is, but it's somewhere. And it says this: one day Elisha came to Shunem, where there was a woman of influence who urged him to dine with her. Afterward, whenever he passed by, he used to stop there to dine. So she said to her husband, "I know that Elisha is a holy man of God. Since he visits us often, let us arrange a little room on the roof and furnish it for him with a bed, table, chair, and lamp, so that when he comes to us, he can stay there." Sometime later, Alicia arrived and stayed in the room overnight. Later, Alicia asked, "Can something be done for her?" His servant, Gehazi, answered, "Yes. She has no son, and her husband is getting on in years." Alicia said, "Call her." When the woman had been called and stood at the door, Alicia promised, "This time next year, you'll be fondling a baby son." So that's the reading, which is a lovely, it's a lovely story. In the gospel, which comes to us from Matthew, the gospel according to Matthew in the 10th chapter, halfway through it, it says this: "Whoever receives you receives me, and whoever receives me receives the one who sent me. Whoever receives a prophet because he is a prophet will receive a prophet's reward. And whoever receives a righteous man because he is a righteous man will receive a righteous man's reward. And whoever gives only a cup of cold water to one of these little ones to drink, because the little one is a disciple, amen, I say to you, he will surely not lose his reward." Now, when I hear that, I mean, does that not sort of talk a little bit about, like, if you do good things happen? When you're talking about receiving rewards?
15: No, that's true. That's true. I mean, it is talking about a, you know, when it's, he is telling us that good, you know, in the same way that you could say love begets love, that good begets good, I guess, is what I would say there.
14: And he's saying good begets good, and we know it's good because he's tying it to, Jesus is tying it to, well, first of all, him.
15: Yes.
14: Whoever receives you receives me.
15: Right.
14: Right. So you are my prophet. You are my disciple. You are the apostles. You represent me to the people.
15: Yes.
14: And now Jesus, of course, knows that at some point in the near future, he's not going to be walking the earth in the same way that he had.
15: Yes.
14: Right. They don't understand that. The disciples and the apostles and they didn't all know that. But he's basically setting this up in terms of a church. And so it's like someone who receives you receives me because you're coming in my name.
15: Yes.
14: Right. So there is, he's tying these good acts to the good acts that are done to good people. Now, he's not specifically here talking about if you do a good thing for a very bad person, you receive a very bad person's reward. I mean, you might extrapolate that and go like, well, does that mean this? No, it doesn't. It's that's another...
15: Well, this is not about a karma teaching. The Catholic Church does not teach karma. Christianity and karma are separate, and I think that we have to... There's two factors they have to keep in mind. The economy of grace, right, that ultimately grace is flowing through the world from God through the church into the world, right? And then number two, you've got the incarnational nature of our faith and the encounter-centered nature of our faith.
14: Yes.
15: And so ultimately, our Lord is talking about, like, you know, in the same, if grace is flowing through you to a member of his body, that grace will also move through that member and receiving you and honoring you, and that there's just, and it kind of links back to whenever we talk about the Trinity, where you've got that spiration of love between
14: right.
15: the Father and the Son. The Holy Spirit is that love spirating.
14: It's an
15: between
14: engine.
15: Them.
14: It's an engine, a perpetual motion engine.
15: Yes, and so you step into that when you have that encounter, that authentic Holy Spirit centered encounter within the context of the members of his body, but it does manifest in the form of action, what we do. So it's not just two people standing together and, oh, we're both members of his body. You know, we're both caring about one another's needs and who they are as a person.
14: That's right. Yeah. And it's not just like two people rubbing two sticks together and a fire shows up.
15: Right,
14: right.
15: Right.
14: It's not, they're not random acts. And also, I love that you're pointing out that, like, when you do something for someone in the body, right, in the body of Christ, the mystical body of Christ, you know, in essence, all boats rise when the tide comes in, right? All boats rise up. So your boat rises too. And so there's grace abounds for all those in the body of Christ when you do something for the body of Christ in the name of Jesus. And at the same time, your boat's going to rise. You're going to receive graces. In the story of this wealthy woman or this good woman, a woman of influence, it says.
15: Yes.
14: You know, we don't know what that means, but she does have some, I guess, some money or some influence, some kind of... She's got some stuff.
15: She was an influencer in ancient Israel. She had an Insta.
14: She had a really big YouTube channel, is what you're saying. She was the first million follower person. She's the first one to monetize. So this is great. This is a lot of things we're learning today. But this woman of Shunem, she does something good for Elisha because she recognizes him to be a holy man of God, right?
15: Yes.
14: So she's like, we should do something. We should do something for him. He comes, he dines. Please. And maybe she at first was just fascinated because he had beautiful things to say, or she felt the presence of God with Elisha. She knew that he, you know, she's it's like, I really want this guy around. But she doesn't describe all that, but they dine together regularly, right, as he would come through town. And then when she built this little room for him on the roof and furnished it for him and he utilized it, she didn't say, hey, let's build a little room for him and then maybe we can, like, make some money off of it.
15: Right.
14: Or maybe I can get some good thing from him.
15: Right.
14: Right? In fact, we don't even know... her situation about children.
15: Yeah.
14: Right? That her husband's getting on in years, and the likelihood of them having a child is probably slim and none.
15: Right.
14: Based on what we're reading here. But
15: so it wasn't transactional.
14: It wasn't it was exactly right.
15: It was a pouring out from her, and then God
14: because he's a holy man of God.
15: Yes, exactly.
14: Like, you're a good man. I want to help you. I just feel drawn to this. I feel drawn to do this. And then when she was called, right, the servant went and got her and said, hey, Elisha wants to talk to you. So, hey, this time next year, you'll be fondling a baby boy. You're going to have a child.
15: And if you think about it also, you can parallel this with the nativity story where there was no room for the inn. Yeah, no room at the inn for the Holy Family when they were trying to find a place for our Blessed Mother to give birth to our Lord. And, you know, there's in ancient Israel especially, hospitality was considered a kind of a central virtue for all people. And if you weren't received with hospitality, there's shame and disgrace that's attached to that, right?
14: Yeah.
15: And but then also to the extent that you receive others with hospitality, that in itself is a sign of virtue for you. And in fact, there are some... readings of like the Sodom and Gomorrah narrative where it's like, yes, you can focus obviously on the sexual sins of what happened in Sodom and Gomorrah, but also something that really heightens what was wrong about Sodom and Gomorrah was they weren't just doing these bad things, they were also doing them to guests and inflicting them upon people who were strangers who were supposed to be given like a hospitable welcome, and instead that's what they got. I mean, so it's supposed to be like within that context they got the most extreme version of the opposite of hospitality, right?
14: Yes, amen. And that's certainly problematic, and I just think that this idea of doing things for other people, what I love is Elisha's announcing of the gift that she would receive, her reward. Was the gift of life. It wasn't like, and you will receive 20 shekels.
15: Yes.
14: You know, you will, you know, all of a sudden you'll have a cousin has left you money who has passed away that you didn't know you had, or an uncle, you know, a distant uncle, and you will receive a lot of money. You know, she was already a woman of influence, and I think no matter how much worldly influence we have, there are some things we cannot make happen. No matter how hard we try, like if we're desperate to have a child,
15: right?
14: You know, they're like when nature speaks, we have to respect what God has authored in nature. And the thing is, we can't just make things happen because we want them, even if we're a person of influence,
15: right?
14: But Elisha gives, you know, announces this gift of life, and that's the gift that God is going to give this woman because she's being good to a prophet.
15: I think a word that's coming to mind here also is that I think is important is expectation, right? So we have one expectation that is reasonable within the context of our faith by the promises of Christ, which is, you know, we're following him to our eternal reward of heaven, that like ultimately he's the judge and he gets to determine, you know, who is going to be with him for all eternity. and we have to choose to follow him and into that beatific vision. But at the end of the day, like, other than the fact that, like, the, you know, there's a reasonable expectation of, if you sincerely are pursuing your salvation sincerely pursuing the Christian life, that God in his grace will sustain you and bring you to that. But everything else in terms of having expectations on, like, what my earthly life is going to look like, or what's going to happen to me, or what's not going to happen to me, we really have to free ourselves of expectations and have open hands, you know, and receive the Lord and receive what our circumstances, where we are, and receive them with gratitude, right? And even if it's tough to do that sometimes, because maybe times are tough, but what we hear in the Mass is, it is right and just always and everywhere to give thanks to God. And so if we are living a life of gratitude to God, and we are recognizing that our life is a gift and that we are loved, and then we are trying to receive that love and we are trying to pour that love out, and we're doing it without expectation. We're simply doing it as a fruit of that love that's building up within us and is guiding us home to heaven, you know, then at the end of the day, that's what sets up the possibility for, you know, these rewards, right? Because if we're so focused on, oh man, if only I had this in my life, if only I had this in my life, I just need to start giving to homeless people and start working in soup kitchens, because then I'll get that job that I want, or I'll get this or get that. It's like, no, that's not the right...
16: Then it becomes transactional.
15: Yes, it can't be like that.
16: And this is where, with our Protestant brothers and sisters, where we agree that you cannot work your way into heaven.
15: Right.
16: Right? There is required faith. Yes. And if we don't have that faith, if we're not in the body of Christ, if we don't seek to be in the mystical body of Christ, then we're not going to receive the reward of eternity,
15: yes,
16: right, with God. And so you mentioned a couple times reasonable expectation, and you were talking about things that you might expect. However, I will say there is a reasonable expectation on you.
15: Yes, yes.
16: Right? There is a reasonable expectation that you will be basically practicing your faith.
15: Yes.
16: And what I mean by that is doing something. And this is the part where I think we separate from the theology of the Protestant, because the Protestant will say it doesn't matter what you do. There is nothing that you can do or cannot do. Mm-hmm. Right? So a person that has accepted Jesus Christ as his Lord and Savior, who then does something heinous, right? Might say, well, it doesn't matter, because I'm going to, you know, he may be penitent or whatever, but the point is, he's like, but this is once saved, always saved. This is I have the assurance of salvation, because I have made this, you know, if you, you know, call Jesus' name on your lips and, you know, whatever. And it's like, at the end of the day, it's like that I've done the thing. I've said the prayer. Well, I genuinely believed that prayer.
15: Well, Scott Hahn, he has shared that when he was a Protestant pastor, and because he was in that space of the once saved, always saved for a time as a pastor, and he said that was something that, you know, he was awakened to the fact that something was wrong, because he felt like when he was trying to counsel people who were in pretty serious messes, like adultery and various other things, that he felt like he was being hit on the head with his own teachings in church, you know, because people would throw back at them, yes, I stole from work, yes, I'm, committing adultery, but I'm saved, so what do you, you know, he found himself just really puzzled how a person could think like that and think that that was appropriate to, like, discuss in a pastoral session, and that awakened him to realize, man, it has to be more than just once saved, always saved.
16: And he probably had that reckoning was essentially all in his head or all in his heart, right?
15: Yeah.
16: Well, he had it himself. What's difficult, I've had a couple conversations with people about that, not Scott Hahn's situation specifically, but about that scenario where, because it's hard for, like, it's not a really good selling point to an irreligious person. So a person that's kind of a seeker, someone who's seeking some knowledge of eternity, relevance, does God really exist, and they want to know, and they come to you and say, tell me about this God of yours. And so if they're talking to a Protestant and they find, look, if you really believe this sinner's prayer, if you say this sinner's prayer with this belief, right, and you accept Jesus as your Savior, then you will be saved. You can assure your salvation. It, to me, like, it's a little incredulous. It's just like, wait, so all that, it's like, I don't like the concept of magic words. Now, I'm not saying that they think that they're magic words, but I, as an irreligious person, would be skeptical, right? I'm not going to jump to that and immediately say, like, so wait, I don't like phrases, you know, about salvation that have the start with, all you have to do is, you know, all you have to do makes it sound like it's, oh, it's just simple. You just do this, right? Wouldn't that be lovely if everything was that simple? But it's not. And so, like, so I'll just say, and a seeker who doesn't really understand, or but they want, it just doesn't make common sense to me that there would be no action required. In fact, the more I know about Scripture, the more I realize that we, so many times Scripture tells us we're judged according to our works,
15: right?
16: Not according to our faith. It doesn't say that. And the only time that, you know, faith and alone appear together is where, you know, faith without works is dead.
15: Right.
16: Right? And it's like you can't just have faith and no works. They go together. And the Catholics, like, we'll say both and.
15: Yeah.
16: Right? So where Jesus is talking about whoever receives a prophet because he is a prophet will receive a prophet's reward, there is something merited there.
15: Yeah, because if you're doing it because the person is a prophet, you're recognizing the goodness of God.
16: Or a righteous man, or a disciple, right?
15: Yes, you're recognizing the goodness there in that, and so that in itself is an expression of, I want to honor the goodness of him being a prophet, of a righteous man, of him being a disciple. And so in a way there's faith reflected in that, but then there's faith in action in terms of how they're living it out. And that's ultimately, I mean, it's got to be faith in action in order for us to really meaningfully live out our faith.
16: Well, again, going back to the sort of Trinitarian model we talked about, the love of the Father and the love of the Son, and that mutual love in exchange between the two of them is what spirates. It's like that, the perpetual motion engine, right? It's just, it's a fountain, right? The fruit of that love is the love of the Holy Spirit, the creating spirit. In the same way, faith and works go together. So a Catholic would say, my faith increases my works. My works increase my faith. And they feed on each other.
15: Yes.
16: And it becomes this ever-blossoming, blooming, growing engine of love that then faith and works work together. And that's part of God's plan of salvation.
15: Well, I mean, a French cardinal in the early 20th century named Cardinal Suhard, he had a wonderful quote that I'm just going to paraphrase it because I don't have it memorized, but he says that he talks about different forms of evangelization at the beginning, and he's like, the best form of evangelization is to live in such a way where your life would not make sense if God did not exist.
16: That's powerful stuff.
15: Yes.
16: Because that's telling you you're not doing it for the sake, you're not doing it for the reward.
15: Right.
16: You're doing it because you love God.
15: Well, and this goes back to what we were saying in the beginning. It's actually also because of the incarnational nature of the faith, and the primary work of the Holy Spirit is to form Christ in us for the glory of the Father, right? That it is actually, you are giving room for Christ to incarnate himself in you, so that the person of Christ is acting through you within the context of his body, or also to honor those outside and love those outside of his body, because he calls all to himself, right? And so I think that that's an important dimension of this faith versus works aspect, is faith is the doorway, right, by which that divine indwelling, you know, inflames itself within the heart. But the work of that flame within you is to form Christ within you, is that you may be a unique and unrepeatable continuation of Christ's incarnation in earth. And it has to be in mystery. I mean, that's ultimately what Cardinal Suhard was pointing to, be a living mystery of love. Like, you are a mystery. You might think, oh, man, I have all these problems, I have all these defects, and I'm a mess, and this person's a mess, and this person's a mess, and everybody's a mess. And it's like, you know what? Yeah, that's true, but guess what? God desires to move within the context of that mess in mystery and unleash his love on the world if we give him his permission from a place of faith.
16: And you also mentioned again, the incarnation. And this is so important. If you look at what Jesus is saying here, everything he's saying speaks to the incarnation, right? And how we treat others. It's not like I said good things about a prophet. I said good things about, a disciple, or I said good things about a righteous man, or I sent money to their campaign. That one can be argued that it is, but

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0: Well, hi there, and welcome to Take Two with Jerry and Debbie, and of course you on EWTN Radio. I am Jerry Usher, along with Debbie Giorgiani, getting underway on another live episode, the final one of this week, and actually my final live show with you until, well, several weeks from now, because on Monday I leave for Grand Coteau, Louisiana, and starting my 30-day silent retreat. So I will be not doing a whole lot of talking, especially on the radio show for the whole month of July, but I'm looking very forward to that, and I will welcome your prayer intentions if you want to send any to me at seminaryjerry@gmail.com. I'll be happy to take those prayer intentions along with me, and I ask you to keep me in your prayers while I'm on this retreat as well. Hi, Deb.
1: Hello, Jerry. Well, let's make this a really good episode to go into the weekend and as it starts your 30-day silent retreat. So, folks, fill those phone lines. We've got another great topic to introduce to you, a question that we want you to really think about and then answer with your lived experience, okay? What or whom did you have to lose before you appreciated it? What did you have to lose before you finally realized, I really should have appreciated this better. I shouldn't have taken it for granted, right, Jerry? I mean, that's a horrible feeling. So think about it, folks. And if that has happened to you with a person or with something in your life, please do not get started with your weekend yet. Please make that phone call or text us at the same number, okay? Just know that message and data rates may apply for the texting portion, but we get a lot of texts, but we'd really want you to fill every single phone line right now. You ready? 1-833-288-EWTN. That's 833-288-3986.
0: Well, yeah, we've all heard the saying, you don't know what you've got till it's gone, right? Mm-hmm. And as much as we'd like to think that's not true, for many of us, it is. And maybe that thing that you have lost in your life was a parent that you loved, or a spouse, or a dear friend, a beloved pet. We talked about that on the show not too long ago. Maybe it was your health. Maybe it was a job that you cherished that you no longer have. Perhaps it was your hometown. Maybe you moved away and didn't realize how much you appreciated your hometown until you had to move away. Or it could have been abilities like the ability to hear or to see or to walk or just live independently. So what is something you had to lose in order to appreciate it, or someone you had to lose, at least geographically, maybe distance from your life, that you realized that you should have appreciated them more when they were in your life? So let's talk about this. I think it's going to open the eyes of a lot of people today, what you share. So be the first ones to call in right now at 833-288-EWTN, 833-288-3986.
1: Or you can text us to that exact same number at 833-288-3986. I think it happens to us so often that we just, you know, get used to something, Jerry, or we just always know it's going to be there. I think of Catholic radio all the time. Remember all the years you did pledge drives? Mm-hmm. And how many times did we used to say as we were hosting pledge drives, please don't take Catholic radio for granted? And you even talked about a station out in California many, many years ago that had a different model for Catholic radio, and it didn't last, remember? Mm-hmm. And, yeah. And you know, it happens that people sometimes just assume that everything is going to be there, or a person is going to be in their life, or a situation, and it's not. And then when it's gone, you're like, well, I really should have appreciated more. I should have been grateful to God more. I should have really enjoyed the experience or that person more before they left my life. And now, you know, that they're gone, I miss it. And what can I do to get it back? And oftentimes you can't get it back, right? It's a real learning lesson. And so, yeah, what is something that, you know, you really had to lose it before you fully grasped how much you should have appreciated it? This is really powerful, you guys. And anybody who's been through a divorce, you definitely could have something to say about this. So let's really talk about it. And you don't have to be Catholic to call in, but we do need you to call in because we depend on you and your wisdom, your knowledge, and your formation in this area. You are the catechist. So please step up and make a And I was going to say make a pledge. Is that hilarious? I just got done with another pledge drive. And step up and make a phone call. You can always make a pledge to your local Catholic radio station for sure. 833-288-EWTN. That's 833-288-3986.
0: And sometimes we don't fully appreciate a season of life until we're in the next one or maybe several seasons of life down the road, and we race through ordinary days assuming that they'll always be there. Then something changes. Maybe someone passes away, a relationship ends. The kids grow up and move away. Maybe it had to do with your faith. Maybe you were away from the Catholic faith for a time, away from the Eucharist, and you realized that, you know, you were missing that. You didn't really appreciate it until you were away from it for a time and your spiritual eyes were open to the beautiful thing that it is. So what is it that you have had to have maybe taken from your life? Maybe God took something out of your life and you didn't realize how much you appreciated it until he did that. Because God has a way of doing that to for our own good. You know, the Lord gives and the Lord takes away, as the Bible says. So what is something or someone you had to lose in order for your appreciation of it or them to really rise to the surface? It's the end of the week. It's my last live broadcast for about 6 weeks as I head off into my summer 30-day silent retreat. So I really want to hear from you today. Let's have a robust conversation like you always make at Take Two Family. So be the first ones to call in. The lines are open right now at 833-288-EWTN, 833-288-3986.
1: Here's something that I really had to lose, and then I had to really go through my life and realize I probably didn't appreciate it enough, is my health. My health's been declining since 2018, and I went through pretty major emergency eye surgery last year, and I never really appreciated my eyesight until I lost it. I'll be honest with you, I never did. I just assumed that's how all the body parts work.
0: right.
1: You know, I'm not really thinking about it. But then when you lose it, you go, wow. You know, it reminds me of when people come out of prison, right? And they look at the trees again, or they go out to a restaurant again. They start appreciating life again. It's very interesting. Folks, think about it for a little bit and then call in 833-288-3986. And Jerry and I will be right back.

0: June is the month dedicated to the Sacred Heart of Jesus. 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
3: Well, we're looking forward to getting to your wisdom, your insights, your lived experiences. 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We say, hindsight is 20/20, and nowhere is that more evident than when we lose something or someone we once took for granted. So today we're asking, what or whom did you have to lose before you really appreciated it or them? 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So be sure you get yours in at 833-288-EWTN, 833-288-3986. I love, Debbie, I know you do too, love the Saints' feast days every day. And tomorrow actually is a feast day, St. Cyril of Alexandria, someone that I actually have studied a lot both times I was in the seminary, 30 years ago and now recently. And he was a Christian theologian and the patriarch of Alexandria from around 412 to 444. And he was known for his role in the Christological controversies. What people don't understand is that the things we understand about Christ, his divinity, his humanity, his essence, his nature, all of the Christological doctrines, they were fought over very, very brutally sometimes. And so St. Cyril of Alexandria was one of the chief proponents of orthodoxy, especially against Nestorius. So he's recognized as a doctor of the church, and his feast day is tomorrow. So I encourage everyone to really maybe roll up your sleeves, look up St. Cyril of Alexandria, and do a little bit of research on him, because he's really one of the great saints in the early church, early mm-hmm. centuries of the church.
4: Beautiful. You know, Jerry, I'm getting the feeling that folks are getting started with their weekend, okay? We have a couple open phone lines. Come on, you guys, step up. You make the show. So think about something in your life that you really didn't appreciate, and then you lost it. And then all of a sudden you said, I wish I could get it back, or I wish I could get them back, a person in your life or a thing or a situation or a job or an experience, whatever. And all of a sudden you had this understanding about yourself, this revelation, like, I really should have, you know, I shouldn't have taken it for granted. I shouldn't have taken them for granted. Now they're gone. I want them back. You know, what did you learn? What was the experience like? What are the details of your story? Please call in, because what your story matters, and what you have to say can really help other souls. So if you feel the prompting of the Spirit, step up. Dial this number. We're very fun to talk to. I think we are. 833-288-EWTN. That's 833-288-3986. And Jerry, we're going to get to Rob. Rob is a first-time caller in Attica, Ohio, listening on Sirius XM 130. Hi, Rob. Welcome to Take Two.
5: Hi, Debbie. Hi, Jerry.
3: Hey, Rob. How you doing?
5: I'm doing well. I had a bout of cancer here a couple years ago, and it took my, it kind of forced, if you will, my retirement from work. I was a physical therapist, and I always have really appreciated my job, but I've learned but I was a workaholic. So what I learned from it was to appreciate my downtime, the freedom that I have to do whatever. I play a lot of golf now, but I can help out and do for a lot of different people and functions and church and that I didn't do enough of while I was working. I worked way too much and also learned to appreciate my family through being there and helping out for things that I needed and still do need at times. So that was my learning.
6: Mm-hmm. Well, that's a powerful story, Rob, very powerful testimony, you know, and it wasn't until cancer forced you to step away from your profession that you realized kind of that your identity had become so wrapped up in your work, you know, and I'm sure you loved, like you said, loved being a physical therapist, and there's nothing wrong with loving your work, but as you said, you're a self-described workaholic, and now instead of helping people only in a clinical setting, you know, you have the freedom to simply be present for them, you know, to do acts of kindness, to invest in relationships, and even a little bit of golfing, like you said. So I think you've got a good perspective on this. We hope and pray that your health is good as well.
5: I'm doing well that way. My wife has now actually also come down with cancer, so I am now fully able to be there to support her, to help her with anything that she's in need of and has trouble doing around the house, so that's good. Mm-hmm. I don't know how to do a lot of that cooking stuff, but I'm picking it up. I'm trying to learn it. So, but yeah.
4: Well, there's a lot of stuff online, Rob. You can look up different recipes and stuff. They've made things very simple. So maybe you'll become a nice chef. You never know.
5: Nah. I'm just trying to feed her and me.
4: Yeah. Oh, there you go.
5: I used to be a Boy Scout, so like this morning's breakfast was, well, I've ate worse and enjoyed it, so I'll do good with, I was a scoutmaster, and, you know, you let the boys do the cooking, and that's how they learn, by making mistakes, and, I'm doing the same thing. That's how I'm learning, by making the mistakes, so.
6: Right.
4: I'm sure you're doing.
5: It was a filling breakfast.
4: I'm sure you're doing great, Rob. I've got the prayer book out. Do you feel comfortable giving us your wife's first name so we can pray for her as well?
5: Sure, Linda.
4: Linda. Okay.
6: Yes. Yeah. Well, you mentioned. Go ahead, Rob.
5: I was just going to say I thank you, folks, for your show, and. This network in what I have learned about my faith, both recently and previously, but you guys you bring up topics like this that get people thinking, and just being able to help themselves grow and hopefully help other people grow.
6: Yeah, well, you've done that today, Rob. You've definitely done that. You have really, you mentioned, you used the word learning two or three or more times, and that's really what life is all about. It's just this one long journey of learning, and you learn some important lessons, and, it's changed you for the better, it really sounds like. And God bless you. You know, we're going to pray for you and Linda, and, may the Lord bless you both with good health and many more happy years together.
5: Thank you.
6: Yeah. You're welcome.
4: You got us emotional, Rob, but now we gotta get joy filled again and go into the weekend. But here's the cool part about it, Rob. You got this conversation started. You did such a beautiful job. You're in the prayer book, and so now the Take Two family is going to be showering you with all those wonderful prayers, like Jerry said, for you and Linda. And thank you so much, sir, for the kind words.
5: Thank you very much.
6: God bless you, Rob. All right. Wow. Great call to get us started with. And before we get to Anna, just want to give the phone number again. It's 833-288-EWTN. You can call with your voice or you can text that number, 833-288-3986. We're just simply asking you today, what is something you had to lose before you fully appreciated it, or someone or more than one person that you had to lose from your life? Maybe not. Maybe they died, maybe not, but maybe they just moved away. But what is something or someone that you had to lose before you fully appreciated it? 833-288-3986. Need to hear from you next. And we will go to Anna, another first time caller from Houston, Texas, listening on Guadalupe Radio Network. Hello, Anna. Welcome.
7: Hi. Good morning.
6: Good morning.
7: Right. I'm calling because so I had a set of triplets, and one of them stayed home to go to college, and the girls went to the military. And when I was raising them, I was such a control freak that one of the girls went to Virginia Beach, and the other one is in Japan for 40 years. And, well, it's the same story. Now that they're gone, I feel it. But I didn't appreciate them.
4: Hmm. Wait, whoa. Anna, hold on one second. You had triplets. That's three times.
7: Yeah,
4: that's three times the work.
7: Yeah.
4: Okay, you had a lot. Yeah, you got to give yourself a little bit of credit. I mean, I barely could take care of one child. You had three. And I know that. And honestly, I really think that all of us moms and dads somewhat feel that way, because raising kids, almost every day sometimes feels like a blur, because you're doing the same things over and over again, and you're trying to maintain a household, and you're trying to keep everybody healthy and safe. And so I know what I hear what you're saying, but I just want to say I share that same thing. But then I have to remind myself, hey, my kids are alive, they're doing well, they're healthy, they're independent. I did my job. I just want you to feel a little bit kinder to yourself about this, and because triplets, I mean, I can't even imagine what kind of day-to-day, you know, your chores you had to do and to keep everybody functioning well. And it sounds like with your daughters being in the, you said, military, they're spread out across the world. You did really well. I just wanted to give you a pat on the back.
7: Thank you.
4: Yeah. I don't know, Jerry, I'm curious if Jerry has ever experienced this, because he's been on radio for a long time. Now he's in seminary. Have you heard this a lot? The parents do, we do beat ourselves up thinking that, you know, we don't even remember some of our kids' childhood.
6: Well, I think it's just, obviously I've never been married or had kids, but I think it's natural. I think it would be natural for a parent to maybe look a little more closely at the things we maybe could have done or should have done but didn't do versus the things that we did do. But I think overall, Anna, I agree with Debbie. You know, it really sounds like you've done a great job. You had the one daughter who stayed home. I think you said you went to college, and the other two joined the military, and I'm sure all three of them are doing extremely well. So you've really got to have a healthy sense of pride when you look at those three girls and say, you know what, Lord, with your help, you know, we did okay. Lord, you and I, we did okay. And, you know, they're just going to be great contributing members to our world now, our society, our culture, and the whole world. So congratulations to you for that.
7: Thank you. I do. I am very proud of them. It's just that thanks to your station, you know, I've been able to grow more. And it has helped me to deal with the loss of not having my girls here and walking them through growing up, the rest of the journey. But I just wanted to say that, and just, I guess, just get it off my chest.
4: Sure. Well, you did, and we hear you. And I put you and all the girls. It says on the prayer line, Anna and the triplets. Is that okay?
7: Yes, that's good. Thank you.
6: Awesome.
4: Oh, Anna, you're amazing. Yeah, and thanks for being a first-time caller. Please check in with us again, okay?
7: Thank you.
6: All right, absolutely. God bless. Beautiful. Great calls so far today. Many more that we're going to get to, hopefully including yours at 833-288-3986. What is something or someone you had to lose out of your life before you really fully appreciated it or them? 833-288-3986. Lynn is in Michigan listening on Sirius XM 130 today. Hello, Lynn. Welcome.
8: Hello.
6: How are you?
8: How are you guys doing?
6: Doing well, thanks.
8: Thanks for taking my call.
6: Sure.
8: So, I pulled the screen. I'm a little embarrassed to admit this, but I was raised Catholic, a beautiful Catholic church. In my 20s, I lost my faith.
6: Mm.
8: I strayed. I thought I knew better. You know, I was still a good person, but, you know, those were all the things that I'd pushed aside. And I was lucky enough to have an auntie who was a nun that when she was able to speak with us would always remind me where I needed to be. And I lost my dad previously, and then I had lost my mom in 2023. And it was Christmas, and I felt so alone without them and didn't have their house, you know, to go back to, my childhood home. And the Holy Spirit was like, you need to come home, your real home. And I went to midnight mass, and I felt like I walked into my real home. Mom and Dad were there. Everybody was there with me. God and Jesus were so happy to see me, I believe.
6: Mm.
8: And not only, it makes me sad for what I missed in those decades, but I'm so grateful for having come back. And the screener gave me the great word, with a vengeance, because I was so ashamed and confessed and said, okay, this is my wrong, but we're going to make this right and come back full force. So it's a little embarrassing to admit that, but I thought that I would call and share my story.
6: Well, Lynn, you just shared a story that there's probably thousands of people nodding their heads like, mm-hmm. I know exactly what Lynn's talking about, because I did the same thing. Even yours truly went through something like that, Lynn, and we can share a little bit about that, and Debbie might have some words as well. But hold on just for a minute, Lynn. We got a break here that we got to give to our stations for them to promote some local events and information. So hang on, Lynn. We will resume with your call. I love the fact that what God has done, you had the aunt who was a nun, and the Holy Spirit has brought you back with a vengeance to the faith. That is awesome. Debbie, you can also hang on. We'll be getting to you and Ron as well. Open lines here at 833-288-3986. What or whom is something you lost, had to lose before you appreciated it?
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10: This is a digital moment with Sandra McDevitt. Did you know there is a priest in Jackson, Michigan, who was gifted the Zacata, or skull cap, of Pope Pius XII? Father Tim Nelson, pastor of Our Lady, Star of the Sea, was gifted this treasure. A woman from Ann Arbor was granted an audience with Pius XII. She bought a skull cap from a local shop in Rome. She knew the Pope would take the skull cap he was wearing and exchange it for a new one. It had become a tradition of Pius XII. She brought the skull cap back to Michigan along with authenticating papers, and eventually it got into the hands of Father Nelson. Many thanks to Father Nelson for the information, including the skull cap has a wee coffee stain, which he added with a chuckle. I'm Sandra McDevitt for EWTN Radio.
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6: Well, we're having a very robust and impactful conversation about what did we have to lose or whom did we have to lose before we appreciated them. And it's not about so much about regret. It's about learning from, you know, the things that were in our lives, the people that were in our lives who may not be right now. And we can still, even if we're missing them and feel like we didn't appreciate them fully, we can still give thanks to God for the season that they were in our lives. So if you would like to share your lived experience of this topic, 833-288-EWTN, 833-288-3986. We're talking with Lynn in Michigan. Lynn, you said a couple times, you know, you're embarrassed. There's really no reason to be. You know, I think there are many people, like I said, listening who would have walked a similar path. I even did myself in my early 20s. I strayed away from God. I even told God, I said, God, I'm going to go off in this direction. Just don't let go of me. And thankfully, he didn't. But sometimes, you know, we think we've outgrown our faith or that we found something better. You said, you know, you thought you knew it all at the time. You know, and then life has a way of revealing that what we left behind wasn't holding us back. It was actually holding us up. And I'm so glad that you have found, you know, with such zeal, you know, that you've come back to the faith. And that is only going to have positive ramifications for all those people in your life. I know it's you're going to be a great witness to what God has done in your life. So, Debbie, I don't know if you've got any thoughts.
4: No, that was really good. Lynn, I put you in the prayer book. I just love how you experienced God's amazing love, and as you came back to Holy Mother Church, I think it's so powerful when someone comes to the realization that they are home, and so you know, it's awesome, your journey. You have so much to share now with other people that you can help them find their way back to the church. Anything you want to say about that? Have you noticed that God has placed in front of you situations that maybe you can be instrumental in helping them find their way back?
8: Absolutely. I've had friends and family say to me, wow, we really noticed you're really dedicated. I go every week. I'm going on holy days. I've, you know, volunteered with the Ladies Guild. I'm all in.
6: Nice.
8: And we actually went out of town to see family, and I invited family to go to church with me out of town, out of state, and some of them went with me. So I believe that, you know, my transformation, sharing it, can also help people. So thank you for taking my call and sharing your story. And I do feel less embarrassed now, so okay. I appreciate you both.
6: Good.
4: We appreciate you.
6: Yeah.
4: We have a tendency to finish each other's sentences, Lynn, if you haven't noticed that. But so just count that as we feel that that's definitely the Holy Spirit. So that's a beautiful thing. Lynn, you are awesome. Please just let us experience the joy of your journey. And every once in a while, you know, call us and just share with the world, because you're inspiring others. Okay.
8: Thank you. I certainly will. God bless you both.
6: God bless you,
4: excellent.
6: Lynn. Thank you.
4: Hey, Jerry, real quickly, got two messages in for Rob, our first caller, whose wife Linda is dealing with cancer right now. Rob, we are going to look up. This is what the Take Two family member said. We are going to look up, Rob, and we are praying to God, going big for Linda so that she gets through this and makes a full healing recovery on this, Rob. So look at that, Rob. See, we said we were going to keep the joy and keep the prayers, and we already got prayers going to heaven for you, Rob, and your beautiful wife, Linda. Wow. I love the Tutu family.
6: What could be more beautiful? You know,
4: I know.
6: When people just jumping into prayer when they hear a need like that. Don't even have to be asked, really. The Take-Two family is just, like, automatic. When they hear something, they start praying for it. So, beautiful, beautiful stuff. Okay. Debbie in Southern Ontario is our next caller listening on Sirius XM 130 also today. Hi, Debbie. Thank you for joining us on the program. Welcome.
15: Hi. Thanks for taking my call.
6: Sure.
15: I'm trying to, I think I turned the volume up on my phone just a moment.
6: Okay.
15: Okay, we're good. Can you hear me okay?
6: Just fine, yeah.
15: Okay. The one thing that I wish I could change in my life was having an abortion. Mm. And at the time, it was out of selfishness. I thought it was something that I absolutely had to do. I already had a young son. And I didn't know how I was going to explain this to him and to my parents and my family and so on. And I did, you know, I tried to look for help and support, but I didn't get it. And so I went through with the abortion. And my daughter, had she lived, I believe I conceived a little girl, she would be 40 years old now. And it took me, the abortion took me to the abyss of alcoholism. And so I can relate to the previous caller who talked about the hell of that disease. But it was through getting support and help through Alcoholics Anonymous that I was able to come back to the church, because I turned away completely from the church. And the beauty of having a pastor who supported me, and then, of course, recognizing the that I had done not only to myself but to my oldest son, and I was able, I did conceive again, not under the best terms, but I did, and that was a little boy, and he came to me one time when he was about 5 years old, and he said to me, do I have a sister? Mm-hmm. And it shocked me, and I thought, I had to bury it and hide it. But years later, when after coming back to the church, I'd gone to the March for Life in Canada and saw a silent no more there, I think about the third year in. And I looked at them and I thought, there's no way I'm ever doing that. And God sent me home, and that night I couldn't sleep, and all I could hear was him. I could hear, like, imagine in my mind when I woke up in it from a dream, and I kept hearing Ephesians 5, Ephesians 5. And I thought, leave me alone. Shut up. I want to go back to sleep. But I got up and I pulled up my Bible and I looked at it and I read Ephesians 5, and it just blew my socks off, because it listed all of the deadlies. And then I got to the part where it said, arise, sleeper, awake from the dead, and the light of Christ will shine in your life. And I knew I had my marching orders. And so the beauty that came out of that, nothing can ever replace an abortion. Nothing can ever replace the child or, the love that we should have had. But the beauty that came out of it was that, you know, my two sons now are very strong Catholics. Their families are active in the church, and I was able to reach out to our Right to Life organization here, and they had me go speak in the high school, and I spoke to thousands and thousands of students, and babies were saved, and so on. So the beauty of the church did that, and I've been forgiven and set free.
6: Mm-hmm.
15: And that's my story.
6: Wow, Debbie. All I can say is wow to that. Your story is absolutely amazing, and thank you for having the courage to share it here on Global Radio. We have done shows just specifically for women and men who have been impacted by abortion, and those have been some of the most powerful shows that we have done. So thank you very, very much for calling in. You know, the church speaks the truth about abortion because every life is precious, but the church also proclaims with equal conviction that no sin is greater than God's mercy. Mm-hmm. And I love the fact that you came across that passage, you know, awake, sleeper, arise from the dead. Mm-hmm. And I'm also reminded of, I'm not exactly sure what, you know, chapter and verse, but when Jesus raises Lazarus from the dead, you know, he says, you know, goes to the tomb, you know, says, Lazarus, come out. Mm-hmm. You know, Jesus is the one who raises the dead, not just physically dead, but also the spiritually dead. And you have had so many gifts and blessings showered upon you, Debbie. We're so grateful for that. And we know that, you know, a day will not pass in your life that you won't think of your daughter, who, like you said, would have been 40 right about now. But at the same time, you know, you have turned that into something so very beautiful. And I know, Debbie, you, Georgiani, you joined me in really applauding Debbie from Southern Ontario for, mm-hmm. for the way she has really accepted the grace and the mercy of God and parlayed that into, you know, great blessings in the lives of other people.
4: Mm, so great that you said parlayed, because that's exactly what I was thinking, Jerry. And Debbie, I so agree with everything Jerry said scripturally and just, you know, in a pastoral sense, Debbie, because as you were telling your story, I was thinking about the many clients that I've worked with in coaching, because we do crisis coaching, and we work with men and women that have been through the abortion experience and the aftermath of what that entails, right? All of the feelings, all of, you know, and you shared about the alcoholism and everything. And as you were sharing, I was thinking to myself, oh Lord, please, you know, I hope Debbie has turned this into something that is going to help other souls. And when you finished with the part of the story where you said you were asked to speak at high schools, you're asked to tell your story, it takes a very brave person to do that. You're very brave to share your story and to be so transparent. But then you're helping all these other souls that someday they're going to remember your testimony. They're going to remember your talk that you have given. And think of how many lives you are going to be saving. Their lives, the babies, their relatives, everybody. So, Debbie, you know, I feel this way. And this is just me talking now, Debbie. I'm not representing the church or anything like that, or EWTN or anything like that. This is just me talking. I really believe, and it comes a lot from Jerry. I think you'll agree with this. It comes from when we've interviewed Father Chris Alar mm-hmm. a lot. And Father Chris Alar constantly reminds us that God stands outside of time, okay? And God will make things right. And God can make things right in the past, in the present, in the future. I mean, that's the way our God is. He can do everything and anything he wants. And I just believe, Debbie, the whole full story, when you finish your time here on earth, and God willing, you're in heaven in the beatific vision, you'll see all the puzzle pieces coming together, and God's going to make everything into this beautiful, beautiful tapestry. And I just believe that. And I take comfort in that. And that's what keeps me staying the course and running the race. And so, Debbie, thank you so much. I know you, I feel it because it helped me. I can just imagine how many souls are listening right now and they're going, wow, Debbie, I really needed to hear her story. So thank you for stepping up and making a difference today.
15: Thank you for your beautiful show. And my prayer before I spoke was just that I would reach one woman out there right now who's considering abortion and that she would choose life for her child, because there's nothing worse in the world. Mm-hmm. Thank you.
6: Thank you, Debbie. And you can be assured, God arranges these divine appointments, and you can be assured there are women and maybe some men who are in a position
4: yeah.
6: right now to
4: Dads,
6: perhaps
4: yeah.
6: choose life or choose abortion, and God willing, they have changed their minds because of your call, Debbie, and that's powerful. You know, we talk about on this show, Debbie, sometimes we like to say what you share on the show is going to impact others, it's going to help others, it's going to, you know, change their lives, but it also can sometimes save souls, and your call is the type that actually could help be helping to save souls today. So I want you to take that away with you today, and mm-hmm. As you go through the rest of the day and the rest of your life, just keep doing what you're doing, because God, like Debbie said, God is going to show you all those puzzle pieces when heaven comes around, and
4: mm-hmm.
6: You know, well done, good and faithful servant, are the words we all long to hear. So Debbie, yeah. Thank you.
4: Thanks, Debbie. God bless you.
15: Bye-bye.
6: Bye-bye now.
4: Beautiful. Beautiful call. You know what I love about this show? I love the fact that just the right people say yes every single time. For 11 years. Have you noticed that?
6: Mm-hmm. Yeah. No, it's just every call is unique, and every call is like, it's like geared right for the, not just the show topic, but the moment in the show.
4: Right.
6: You know, God just brings the calls in the order that he knows is going to be best for those who are listening and those who have already participated, and even those of us here on the air and behind the scenes at EWTN. So, yeah, you're right.
4: Before we get to Ron in L.A., our dear friend Ron, Jerry, I wanted to give the number one more time for texting or for calling. Now, we'd like you to call right now because you could still get in on this beautiful broadcast before Jerry goes off to silent retreat for 30 days, okay? So if you want to say goodbye to Jerry for now, call in. Here's the number, 833-288-EWTN. That's 833-288-3986. And I just want to remind everyone, Jerry, that Family Theater Classic Radio is on Sunday night, 11:30 p.m. Eastern Time. 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And Jerry, one more thing for our wonderful Take Two family. Tomorrow on the Spirit World, 10 a.m. Central, 11 a.m. Eastern, you get to hear Father Mike Driscoll on the Spirit World. We're going to be talking all about holy angels, and we're going to have a lot to share because he just wrote a book on angels. I've studied and taught on angels for 13 years studying and over 20 years teaching on angels, and so we're going to have a great discussion on guardian angels.
6: Beautiful. Good stuff. All right, Ron in L.A., our good friend Ron is watching on YouTube, so I'm waving at Ron and all of those who have the video stream pulled up today. Hello, Ron. Happy Friday to you. Welcome to our program again.
16: Morning, all, and thank you for your prayers and a belated happy anniversary. I had tuned into that particular program for the anniversary show for the 11 years, but I was dealing with some medical issues and missed being able to do the call-in as one of the originals on the day one. A little awkward not being able to call in. But today's thought is that I think what I probably miss most, you know, having had both my parents pass in 2018 and 2020, received a sizable chunk of money from mom's portion of inheritance on her passing, is the loss of independence that I've had, thought I had, but I had probably more support then I probably realized with having my parents here and being in this house now for probably 35 years, taking care of them both in their last days and years of their lives themselves. But not having been able to drive since 2014, the medical mishaps that I've been dealing with, I think it almost sums up that I think what I missed the most about everything that I did, including the foolish spending that I did to now work on a hand-to-mouth basis and even borrowing money from time to time. So thank you to those who have helped me in that, issue. Is the fact that I did not trust God enough to go through the situations and turn it over to him instead of worrying about a lot of what I had been going through and still am. So I think one of my biggest regrets there is just the lack of trust that I needed to give to God, where there's no reason for me not to trust God. And in doing so, I might have gone through a lot of this chaos a lot more holier, perhaps. But I might have handled things a lot different than where I'm at now. But it's still a tough spot to be in. Today I'm having one of those days where the cardiac is kind of sneaking and doing a little bit more to me. But I've had my neuropathy has been taking some leaps and bounds, and vertigo has been trying to take over again. And I realistically thought, with all the episodes I've had over the last couple of years, I think I did end up going through a stroke of some kind that really caused some issues. My nervous system, it took over a year to even regain most of what was lost. And so I'm grateful for all the prayers. I'm grateful for the people who've called me a friend. I have regretted missing having even a family of my own through the sometimes the foolish choices that I went through, but maybe God had other ideas in mind. You know, I look back at what I didn't, what I wanted and didn't get, what I didn't look at, I got, brought me to a place to where my trust is greater for God, and I've had more of a personal choice of doing for God and really focusing on what it is that he wanted me to do and what's left of my time and what's left for me to do for him.
6: Yeah. Ron, it's always good to hear from you, brother. You know that. And, you know, I think maybe a lot of people will be sharing my sentiments right now, and that is listening to your call. You know, I'm realizing something about myself, and I think that we take sometimes our mobility and our independence for granted. We just assume that we're going to be able to get up in the morning, walk where we want to walk, drive where we want to drive, run our errands, go to work, make our own decisions. And those are things that we don't usually stop and give thanks to God for. And I'm going to be more conscientiously and intentionally grateful to God for those things that I have in my life while I still have them right now. And it's not until, you know, health issues arise such as that you have had, you know, that put it all into perspective, you know. And you've shared a lot of important things here, the loss of your parents, you know, the loss of your mobility and all of the health matters that you've been dealing with. You know, you're in our constant prayers, and those are the Take-Two family as well. I hope in some way, Ron, that those prayers are reaching you in some kind of a tangible way, that the Holy Spirit just, you know, puts it on your heart that you are being prayed for as much as you are, because it's the global Take-Two family that has you lifted up every day.
16: Well, I think at this point, if anything, I can say I may not have always felt the prayers, but I think I may have felt the calming of the prayers being answered or even offered up, and I do enough of the offering up. Of course, like anything else, I don't know what my offer ups are doing to anybody or helping anybody in that sense. But you know, I do what I can do and try to keep on the path and hope that when the time comes that God calls me home, I'm ready to say, "Yes, Lord, please bring me home. I'm sorry for all the grief and the foolishness that I've, you know, done to him, and the lack of trust and all the lack of love, whatever it may have been. I just want to be able to say, I am sorry. I do want to come home. Please take me in." Mm-hmm.
4: Come on, Ron. We're all going to say the same thing. We have to be honest. We're all going to say that. We're all going to fall on God's mercy. And if we want to get to heaven and beg to come in, I mean, this is a fallen, broken world. And all of us have made choices and decisions. And we've taken things for granted. I mean, I always say this, we're running this race with two broken legs. I mean, sometimes it's pretty hard to do. But Ron, you keep going step by step. So God bless you. And I owe you a phone call. I'll catch up with you this weekend. Okay.
16: Sounds good. I appreciate that.
4: All right.
16: And again, thank you for all the prayers. God bless you all.
4: Yeah. Yeah. Thank you. Thank you. And thank I got you in the prayer book again, Ron. You're always in the prayer book. You're always in the prayer book. No worries. You would be assured of our prayers. Okay. And we're going to get to more calls, Jerry. But we have a text up. Would you want to read the text we just got that just came in?
6: I've got to get to it here. Good morning. My name is Maria Losa, raised in a Catholic church in Samoa, and I'm listening from Texas. And the things that I have appreciated more is everything. Papa God and our Savior Jesus Christ have moved people out of my way for a reason and have kept me from everyone by not being able to walk. I have appreciated being able to take care of my 3-year-old son. Papa God and our Savior Jesus Christ have helped me to see how strong I am even if I can't walk. Papa God and our Savior Jesus Christ took things away just for us to focus on him more. Mm-hmm. Trust him always. Thank you.
4: Amen to that.
6: Maria Losa.
4: Trust him always. Yeah. Mm-hmm. We've got others that are talking to Matt right now, but Jerry, in case I think I can represent the Take-Two family, we're going to be praying for you, lifting you up in prayer in this silent retreat, and hope
6: Thank
4: that
6: you.
4: You get some really wonderful, you know, epiphanies and, you know, self-discovery and all sorts of things that, you know, as a seminarian, that would really be helpful for your ordination and your ministry in the priesthood. So we're going to be praying for that. See, we go big, you know, we think big on the Take-Two side.
6: Well, what people might be wondering is, you know, what is a silent retreat? Yes, I'll be on a 30-day, that's right, a month-long silent retreat. The phone gets shut off, the computer gets shut off, email gets shut off, texting, social media. all of it. I think we have, like, every 10 days they give us a day to check email or voicemails or something. It's just some, you know, something could have come up with family or something like that. And we, of course, we give them emergency phone numbers, you know, our families, you know, in case, you know,
4: something happens. God forbid. Mm-hmm.
6: But it is really, it's a time of silence, and we meet with a spiritual director every day, and he gives us some guidance in terms of spiritual reading, most importantly from sacred scripture, and we spend up to 4 or 5 holy hours a day, mm-hmm. different periods of time of prayer lasting at least an hour, and then like I said, we had that meeting with the spiritual director, but other than that, I got the schedule emailed to me the other day. It has breakfast, lunch, and dinner on it. That's all.
4: Wow.
6: Because the rest of the day we're praying.
4: Right. So, Jerry, we had just assumed, and a lot of people were asking me, so it's all the seminarians are going on it, correct?
6: Well, about 30 or 40. We have 5 seminarians from Orlando going.
4: Okay, gotcha.
6: But our diocese has now started doing it between second year of theology and third year of theology. So I'll be joining 3 transitional deacons and my seminary classmate, who, God willing, will be ordained together to the diaconate next April and to the priesthood the following May.
4: Nice.
6: So please, dear Take-Two family, keep us in your prayers. Debbie is right. This is a time when you shut everything out and be still and be quiet and pray a lot and read scripture, God's voice comes booming through in a lot of ways. And I experienced that on the 8-day silent retreat I did last summer. And so now on this 30-day silent retreat, I know it's going to be very powerful. And I want to take you and your prayer intentions as well. So you can email me at seminaryjerry@gmail.com, seminaryjerry@gmail.com. I probably won't.

0: That's what we'll talk about. Until then, have a beautiful and blessed day. God bless you all.
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0: This is a Pro-Life Minute with doctors Stephen and Gracie Christie.
1: There's a callous argument we hear all the time that's very offensive. I'm curious how you handle this. That it's better to kill a child, to abort a child, than for that child to be born with a handicap or a deformity or to be stuck in a foster care system. How do we respond?
2: Well, acknowledge that what they're really saying is that it's better to eliminate the sufferer than eliminate the suffering. Instead of improving foster care and the adoption process, we should just kill the child? How did killing a child become an act of mercy?
1: And you know what group of people most disagree with this argument? 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Those with disabilities don't like it when people tell them that their lives are not worth living. They don't like it when people tell them that ending their lives is the most compassionate thing someone can do for them. They and their parents would tell you that's the least compassionate act they could ever imagine.
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6: This is Archbishop Emeritus Alfred C. Hughes. In the name of the Father, and of the Son, and of the Holy Spirit, Almighty God, our good Father, pour forth your Holy Spirit upon all of us, that we might deepen our appreciation for the dignity of every human life, from conception to natural death. Remove from us any and all temptations to regard that life as expendable. Grant to us a spirit of gratitude for life and a commitment to preserving and protecting it, and then experiencing the fullness of life in the life to come. In the name of the Father, and of the Son, and of the Holy Spirit. Amen.
7: Welcome to Stories from the Heart. I'm your host, Sandra McDevitt. Today, the story of 4 saints of winter: Sebastian, Blaise, Agatha, and Valentine, 3 of whom are well known, and the other Saint Sebastian, who is not. Stay tuned for a little something about all 4 of them on another Story from the Heart.

Among the saints of winter, we have some known ones: St. Blaise, St. Agatha, St. Valentine. There is one you don't hear too much about, and he is the patron saint of the infantry, actually, and his name is St. Sebastian, whose feast day we celebrate January 20th. This saint died a martyr under the Emperor Diocletian in 288. He was an officer in the Praetorian Guard, who, on the Emperor's orders, was executed by a contingent of archers. Found to be still alive after the execution, however, he was secretly nursed back to health by a Christian matron. It is believed that the archers, known as the best marksmen in the Roman army, purposely directed their arrows at non-vital parts of his body because they liked him and wanted to save his life. Upon his recovery, he courageously went to Diocletian and upbraided him for his cruel persecution of the Christians. The enraged emperor thereupon had him killed with clubs and his body thrown into the public sewer, whence it was recovered by Christians and reverently buried. His relics were transferred to Soissons, France, in 826. He is pictured as a young man, stripped of his clothes, tied to a tree, his body pierced by many arrows. From the 10th century on, he was widely venerated as one of the great patrons against pestilence. Many shrines were erected in his honor in all European countries, and quaint customs developed for invoking his help. People would carry little arrows of tin or silver, which had been touched to his relic. An old song in the 1700s refers to this: "Whenever an arrow wears, by Saint Sebastian blessed, no worry has he or cares, is protected from devil and pest." Saint Sebastian is also the patron of archers and riflemen. The medieval guilds of marksmen celebrated his feast with shooting contests and parades. In some Catholic nations, he's the official patron of the infantry. An inspiring example of devout affection is a practice found in rural sections of Central Europe of farmers abstaining on January 20th from any kind of fruit that grows on trees, since the saint suffered his martyrdom tied to a tree. Look mercifully upon our weakness, Almighty God, and since the weight of our evil deeds bear us down, may the glorious intercession of thy holy martyr, Sebastian, protect us. We know about St. Blaise a little more, and his feast day is February 3rd. This martyr, a bishop in Armenia, suffered and died at the beginning of the 4th century. He was a physician before he became a bishop, and while in prison, he miraculously cured a little boy who nearly died because of a fishbone in his throat. The veneration of St. Blaise was brought to Europe before the 9th century, and he soon became one of the most popular saints of the Middle Ages. Having been a physician, he was now invoked as a helper in sickness and pain, but especially against evils of the throat. In medieval times, many shrines existed in honor of St. Blaise. In Central Europe and in the Latin countries, people are given blessed breads called St. Blaise sticks, pan benedito, of which they eat a small piece whenever they have a sore throat. Now, the best known sacramental in his honor, however, is the blessing of throats with candles. It has been used for many centuries and was adopted by the church as one of its official blessings. The priest holds the crossed candles against the head or throat of the person and says, "Through the intercession of St. Blaise, bishop and martyr, may the Lord free you from evils of the throat and from any other evil." This is done in most parishes in the United States and Canada, so check the times in your parish. O God, who grantest us joy by the annual solemnity of St. Blaise, bishop and martyr, grant also that we may rejoice over his protection. St. Agatha is also a well-known saint, and her feast day is February 5th. In 251, she was tortured to death in Sicily because she refused to sacrifice to the pagan gods. Soon after her death, through intercession, she miraculously freed her native city from starvation and stopped an eruption of the volcano Etna. Consequently, she was venerated as a bread saint and a patron against fire.
On her feast day, people would bake Agatha loaves, to which they attached little pieces of paper bearing her image and handwritten prayers against fire. These loaves were blessed in church and kept as an aid against poor harvest and hunger. The prayer leaflets would be pinned to the wall over the main door of the house as a protection against fire. St. Agatha's veneration as a fire patron is especially popular in Switzerland, where her feast day is kept as a holy day in the Catholic sections of the country, and where the Agatha bell is rung every evening, reminding the community to invoke her intercession and help in preventing fires. Though her main patronage was the prevention of fires, she was not expected to do the impossible. Human folly and negligence sometimes overcame her watchfulness, and fires would start. In such cases, the gentle virgin was absolved from all further responsibilities, and St. Florian stood ready to cope with the emergency. This divided the responsibility between St. Agatha and St. Florian, and is mentioned in the lines of an ancient mystery play of the early 16th century. If, however, good St. Agatha has been amiss, and on your roof the flames already sparkle and hiss, then run to help yourself, but pray to St. Florian. He'll save your house and barn, the heavenly fireman. Because the reports of St. Agatha's martyrdom tell of her breast being cut off during the gruesome torture, she is also widely venerated by women as a special patron in cases of breast cancer. In Spain, St. Agatha's Day is associated with ancient fertility customs. Groups of young men go farm to farm singing traditional songs in honor of the saint and asking for God's blessing upon people, animals, and fields. They receive gifts of money or food. Well, if such gifts are refused them, however, they add another stanza to their chant, calling down a quick old age on the unfriendly host. O God, who among other miracles of thy power has given also to St. Agatha the victory of martyrdom, grant, we beg thee, that we may come to thee through the example of the saint. The most well-known of all these saints, of course, is St. Valentine, whose feast day we celebrate February 14th. On this day, the saint, a priest, died through the persecution of Claudius II. His feast was from earliest times associated with their traditional habit of young men and women declaring their love for the following 12 months. The selection was often done, especially in France and England, by a game of chance, the boys drawing their names of their respective valentines. Our greeting cards on Valentine's Day are a modern form of this ancient practice. How did the saint become associated with this unusual lore? An explanation is found in the story, which tells how the saint, shortly before his execution, wrote a kind note to the friendly daughter of his prison master, signing it, "From your Valentine." There is no doubt that the historical origin of the Valentine story is what at first glance seems to be a coincidence of dates. The pagan Romans annually celebrated a great feast on February 15th, which they called Luperlica, in honor of the pastoral god Lupercus. On the eve of this feast, and as part of it, young people held a celebration of their own, declaring their love for each other, proposing marriage, or choosing partners for the following year. This Roman youth festival, with its pledge of love, stood under the patronage of the goddess Juno Februata. When the Roman Empire became Christian, all worship and patronage of pagan gods naturally ceased. But the youth festival continued, and affection, love, and marriage are not the prerogatives of a pagan cult only. There was but one aspect of the celebration that had to be changed, its patronage. And so, in place of the goddess Juno Februata, a Christian saint now took over. He was quite naturally the saint whose feast day the church celebrated on February 14th, the priest and martyr Saint Valentine, who sent the first Valentine to the jailer's daughter. A proof of the Roman origin of the saint's story is also the fact that in countries of Roman historical background, even the smaller details, like the games of chance and similar customs, were continued right into the later Middle Ages, while in other countries these details are missing, and only the fact that Saint Valentine
is the patron of young lovers, is observed. The American custom of sending Valentine cards came from England, where it had developed as a substitute for the ancient Roman choice of partners on February 14th. This is actually what the traditional words imply. You are my Valentine, and that is, I offer you my companionship of affection and love for the next 12 months. And I am willing to consider marriage if this companionship proves satisfactory for both of us. As an aside, a few years ago, when my daughter-in-law was trying to find a Saint Valentine card and could only find a Valentine card without the word saint, she penned it in herself. And this has taken root as a tradition in our family, which might not be a bad tradition for everyone to pick up. Almighty God, through the intercession of Saint Valentine, may our sons and daughters choose mates who are good Catholics and who will love each other and lead each other and their families to thy heavenly home.

Hey, Jingle Moment with Sandra McDevitt. Did you know there is a legend about the snowdrop, that tiny white flower which peeks up from under the snow sometime in March? Eve wept over the desolation she had brought when paradise was closed. The world was covered with a blanket of continually falling snow. God sent an angel to comfort Eve. As he spoke to her, he caught a snowflake upon which he breathed, bidding it to blossom, saying, "This is a sign, Eve, to thee, that sun and summer soon shall be." The snowflake fluttered to the ground where the angel stood, and the snowflake had fallen. A circle of fragile white flowers grew up. A beautiful snowdrop was given to the earth. This is the reminder that God sends us comfort in our time of need. I'm Sandra McDevitt for EWTN Radio.

0: 2026 is a jubilee year in recognition of the 800th anniversary of the passing of St. Francis of Assisi and the Shrine of the Most Blessed Sacrament at Our Lady of the Angels Monastery in Hanceville, Alabama, has been designated as a site where pilgrims have the opportunity to obtain a plenary indulgence for themselves or a soul in purgatory. To learn more, please visit olamshrine.com/jubilee.
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3: Well, that's a great question, Gina. Bringing people on a deeper journey with Christ has always been the center. Now, we're focused on being a local hub for all things Catholic and continue to be a strong, faithful Catholic voice in a noisy and confused world. The biggest jaw-dropping moment came about 20 years ago when someone said to me, "When you get involved in Catholic radio, you can determine the size of heaven." Well, after 25 years, I get that now. After seeing so many conversions, spiritual awakenings, and vocation stories that have taken place over these past 25 years, technology has changed, that's for sure, such as the app, for example, but the mission of sharing His good news remains the same. From our tower to your ears, thank you for these past 25 years. God bless you.
4: Whenever I give talks and lectures, people say, "I hear your bite-sized theologies on the radio," and I'm happy about that. And one of them asked me, "Where did you get this idea of bite-sized theology?" And the simple answer is, in the Eucharist, because in the Eucharist, the power of God is made literally bite-sizable. It can fit in our hands, and it can definitely fit in our tongues, but nothing can contain the love of God than our souls, but it has to be bite-sizable. It's also a great lesson for all of us that if we want to teach the faith, we might want to shove all the truth that we have learned down someone's throat. 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

0: 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So, Robert, why is this book important, especially for Catholics today?
1: Well, because I think most of us Catholics do not realize that there is persecution and martyrdom mm-hmm. on every continent in the world these days. Even places like Mexico that we think of as highly Catholic produce martyrs these days. We're not aware of it. It's good for us to be informed about mm-hmm. it. And I think the only way that we can better the situation is by knowing what's going on and then actually doing something about it wherever we can.
0: Well, thank you so much, Robert Royal. And his book is The Martyrs of the Millennium, The Global Persecution of Christians in the 21st Century, again, available through our religious catalog. This has been a Bookmark Brief. Thanks for stopping by. Catch you next time.
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3: 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Jesus tells us that Satan's work is to divide and to scatter, to create division between us and God, and to create divisions among ourselves. And the source of unity is always the Holy Spirit and the plan of God. Instead of thinking about ourselves, we need to think of God, then others.
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4: Strengthening people's relationships.
5: In saying the Rosary, Mary invites us to join her on a journey through the life of Jesus. In it, the Holy Spirit asks us to imitate the faith and love of the Mother of our Savior. Because we say the Rosary with our body and our spirit, it should touch us at every level of our being. It is no monotonous ritual, but a deeply contemplative Christian prayer. In the glorious mysteries, we contemplate the triumph of Jesus in His resurrection, the birth of the Church with the coming of the Holy Spirit, and how Jesus took His mother into heaven and crowned her as its queen. In the name of the Father, and of the Son, and of the Holy Spirit. I believe in God the Father Almighty, Creator of heaven and earth, and in Jesus Christ, His only Son, our Lord, who was conceived by the Holy Spirit, born of the Virgin Mary, suffered under Pontius Pilate, was crucified, died, and was buried. He descended into hell. The third day He rose again from the dead. He ascended into heaven and sits at the right hand of God the Father Almighty, from whence He shall come to judge the living and the dead.
6: I believe in the Holy Spirit, the Holy Catholic Church, the communion of saints, the forgiveness of sins, the resurrection of the body, and life everlasting.
5: Our Father, who art in heaven, hallowed be thy name. Thy kingdom come, thy will be done on earth as it is in heaven.
6: Give us this day our daily bread, and forgive us our trespasses, as we forgive those who trespass against us. And lead us not into temptation, but deliver us from evil.
5: Hail Mary, full of grace, the Lord is with thee. Blessed art thou among women, and blessed is the fruit of thy womb, Jesus.
6: Holy Mary, Mother of God, pray for us sinners, now and at the hour of our death. Amen.
5: Hail Mary, full of grace, the Lord is with thee. Blessed art thou among women, and blessed is the fruit of thy womb, Jesus.
6: Holy Mary, Mother of God, pray for us sinners, now and at the hour of our death. Amen.
5: Hail Mary, full of grace, the Lord is with thee. Blessed art thou among women, and blessed is the fruit of thy womb, Jesus.
6: Holy Mary, Mother of God, pray for us sinners, now and at the hour of our death. Amen.
5: Glory be to the Father, and to the Son, and to the Holy Spirit.
6: As it was in the beginning, is now, and ever shall be, world without end. Amen.
5: The first glorious mystery, the resurrection of Jesus from the dead. If Christ be not risen from the dead, then our faith is in vain, St. Paul says. The resurrection of Jesus has changed everything for mankind. Our sorrow has been turned into joy, our darkness into light, our despair into hope. Jesus, We celebrate your victory over

0: and death. May your resurrection fill us with the light of new life. Our Father who art in heaven, hallowed be thy name, thy kingdom come, thy will be done on earth as it is in heaven.
1: Give us this day our daily bread, and forgive us our trespasses, as we forgive those who trespass against us. And lead us not into temptation, but deliver us from evil.
0: Hail Mary, full of grace, the Lord is with thee. Blessed art thou among women, and blessed is the fruit of thy womb, Jesus.
1: Holy Mary, Mother of God, pray for us sinners, now and at the hour of our death. Amen.
0: Hail Mary, full of grace, the Lord is with thee. Blessed art thou among women, and blessed is the fruit of thy womb, Jesus.
1: Holy Mary, Mother of God, pray for us sinners, now and at the hour of our death. Amen.
0: Hail Mary, full of grace, the Lord is with thee. Blessed art thou among women, and blessed is the fruit of thy womb, Jesus.
1: Holy Mary, Mother of God, pray for us sinners, now and at the hour of our death. Amen.
0: Hail Mary, full of grace, the Lord is with thee. Blessed art thou among women, and blessed is the fruit of thy womb, Jesus.
1: Holy Mary, Mother of God, pray for us sinners, now and at the hour of our death. Amen.
0: Hail Mary, full of grace, the Lord is with thee.

0: women, and blessed is the fruit of thy womb, Jesus.
1: Holy Mary, Mother of God, pray for us sinners, now and at the hour of our death. Amen.
0: Hail Mary, full of grace, the Lord is with thee. Blessed art thou among women, and blessed is the fruit of thy womb, Jesus.
1: Holy Mary, Mother of God, pray for us sinners, now and at the hour of our death. Amen.
0: Hail Mary, full of grace, the Lord is with thee. Blessed art thou among women, and blessed is the fruit of thy womb, Jesus.
1: Holy Mary, Mother of God, pray for us sinners, now and at the hour of our death. Amen.

0: of grace. The Lord is with thee. Blessed art thou among women, and blessed is the fruit of thy womb, Jesus.
1: Holy Mary, Mother of God, pray for us sinners, now and at the hour of our death. Amen.
0: Glory be to the Father, and to the Son, and to the Holy Spirit.
1: As it was in the beginning, is now, and ever shall be, world without end. Amen.
0: O my Jesus, forgive us our sins, save us from the fires of hell, and lead all souls to heaven, especially those most in need of your mercy. The second glorious mystery, Jesus ascends into heaven. Jesus is the head, and we, the church, are his members. And so we hope to be with him in glory someday. St. Paul says, you have been raised to new life with Christ. Set your heart on things that are in heaven, not the things here on earth. We pray now that the Holy Spirit will fill us with new hope every day. Our Father who art in heaven, hallowed be thy name, thy kingdom come, thy will be done on earth as it is in heaven.
1: Give us this day our daily bread, and forgive us our trespasses, as we forgive those who trespass against us. And lead us not into temptation, but deliver us from evil.

0: Blessed art thou among women, and blessed is the fruit of thy womb, Jesus.
1: Holy Mary, Mother of God, pray for us sinners, now and at the hour of our death. Amen.
0: Hail Mary, full of grace, the Lord is with thee. Blessed art thou among women, and blessed is the fruit of thy womb, Jesus.
1: Holy Mary, Mother of God, pray for us sinners, now and at the hour of our death. Amen.
0: Hail Mary, full of grace, the Lord is with thee. Blessed art thou among women, and blessed is the

0: Blessed art thou among women, and blessed is the fruit of thy womb, Jesus.
1: Holy Mary, Mother of God, pray for us sinners, now and at the hour of our death. Amen.
0: Hail Mary, full of grace, the Lord is with thee. Blessed art thou among women, and blessed is the fruit of thy womb, Jesus.
1: Holy Mary, Mother of God, pray for us sinners, now and at the hour of our death. Amen.
0: Hail Mary, full of grace, the Lord is with thee. Blessed art thou among women, and blessed is the fruit of thy womb, Jesus.
1: Holy Mary, Mother of God, pray for us sinners, now and at the hour of our death. Amen.
0: Hail Mary, full of grace, the Lord is with thee. Blessed art thou among women, and blessed is the fruit of thy womb, Jesus.
1: Holy Mary, Mother of God, pray for us sinners, now and at the hour of our death. Amen.
0: Hail Mary, full of grace, the Lord is with thee. Blessed art thou among women, and blessed is the fruit of thy womb, Jesus.
1: Holy Mary, Mother of God, pray for us sinners, now and at the hour of our death. Amen.
0: Hail Mary, full of grace, the Lord is with thee. Blessed art thou among women, and blessed is the fruit of thy womb, Jesus.
1: Holy Mary, Mother of God, pray for us sinners, now and at the hour of our death. Amen.
0: Glory be to the Father, and to the Son, and to the Holy Spirit.
1: As it was in the beginning, is now, and ever shall be, world without end. Amen.
0: O my Jesus, forgive us our sins, save us from the fires of hell, and lead all souls to heaven, especially those most in need of your mercy. The third glorious mystery, the descent of the Holy Spirit. Mary is present with the women when the Holy Spirit comes upon the apostles like tongues of fire. An ancient antiphon in the prayer of the church describes what happened. This is the day of Pentecost, alleluia. Today the Holy Spirit appeared to the disciples in the form of fire and gave them his special gifts. He sent them into the world to proclaim that whoever believes and is baptized will be saved. We pray that we may experience the fullness of our baptism through the power and gifts of the Holy Spirit. Our Father, who art in heaven, hallowed be thy name. Thy kingdom come, thy will be done on earth as it is in heaven.
1: Give us this day our daily bread, and forgive us our trespasses, as we forgive those who trespass against us. And lead us not into temptation, but deliver us from evil.
0: Hail Mary, full of grace, the Lord is with thee. Blessed art thou among women, and blessed is the fruit of thy womb, Jesus.
1: Holy Mary, Mother of God, pray for us sinners, now and at the hour of our death. Amen.
0: Hail Mary, full of grace, the Lord is with thee. Blessed art thou among women, and blessed is the fruit of thy womb, Jesus.
1: Holy Mary, Mother of God, pray for us sinners, now and at the hour of our death. Amen.
0: Hail Mary, full of grace, the Lord is with thee. Blessed art thou among women, and blessed is the fruit of thy womb, Jesus.
1: Holy Mary, Mother of God, pray for us sinners, now and at the hour of our death. Amen.
0: Hail Mary, full of grace, the Lord is with thee. Blessed art thou among women, and blessed is the fruit of thy womb, Jesus.
1: Holy Mary, Mother of God, pray for us sinners, now and at the hour of our death. Amen.
0: Hail Mary, full of grace, the Lord is with thee. Blessed art thou among women, and blessed is the fruit of thy womb, Jesus.
1: Holy Mary, Mother of God, pray for us sinners, now and at the hour of our death. Amen.
0: Hail Mary, full of grace, the Lord is with thee. Blessed art thou among women, and blessed is the fruit of thy womb, Jesus.
1: Holy Mary, Mother of God, pray for us sinners, now and at the hour of our death. Amen.
0: Hail Mary, full of grace, the Lord is with thee. Blessed art thou among women, and blessed is the fruit of thy womb, Jesus.
1: Holy Mary, Mother of God, pray for us sinners, now and at the hour of our death. Amen.
0: Hail Mary, full of grace, the Lord is with thee. Blessed art thou among women, and blessed is the fruit of thy womb, Jesus.
1: Holy Mary, Mother of God, pray for us sinners, now and at the hour of our death. Amen.
0: Hail Mary, full of grace, the Lord is with thee. Blessed art thou among women, and blessed is the fruit of thy womb, Jesus.
1: Holy Mary, Mother of God, pray for us sinners, now and at the hour of our death. Amen.
0: Hail Mary, full of grace, the Lord is with thee. Blessed art thou among women, and blessed is the fruit of thy womb, Jesus.
1: Holy Mary, Mother of God, pray for us sinners, now and at the hour of our death. Amen.
0: Glory be to the Father, and to the Son, and to the Holy Spirit.
1: As it was in the beginning, is now, and ever shall be, world without end. Amen.
0: O my Jesus, forgive us our sins, save us from the fires of hell, and lead all souls to heaven, especially those most in need of your mercy. The fourth glorious mystery, Mary is taken up into heaven. Mary offered God not only her soul, but her body as well. God needed it to fulfill his plan of salvation. For Jesus to become man, he had for 9 months to become inseparably one flesh with his mother. She is the flesh and blood of Jesus, the Holy One, whom the Lord will not allow to see corruption. So when her life is over, she is taken body and soul into heaven. Under her protective mantle, all Christians gather to form the church. May the prayers of this woman, clothed with the sun, bring Jesus to us and to the whole world. Our Father, who art in heaven, hallowed be thy name. Thy kingdom come, thy will be done on earth as it is in heaven.
1: Give us this day our daily bread, and forgive us our trespasses, as we forgive those who trespass against us. And lead us not into temptation, but deliver us from evil.
0: Hail Mary, full of grace, the Lord is with thee. Blessed art thou among women, and blessed is the fruit of thy womb, Jesus.
1: Holy Mary, Mother of God, pray for us sinners, now and at the hour of our death. Amen.
0: Hail Mary, full of grace, the Lord is with thee. Blessed art thou among women, and blessed is the fruit of thy womb, Jesus.
1: Holy Mary, Mother of God, pray for us sinners, now and at the hour of our death. Amen.
0: Hail Mary, full of grace, the Lord is with thee. Blessed art thou among women, and blessed is the fruit of thy womb, Jesus.
1: Holy Mary, Mother of God, pray for us sinners, now and at the hour of our death. Amen.
0: Hail Mary, full of grace, the Lord is with thee. Blessed art thou among women.

0: Thou among women, and blessed is the fruit of thy womb, Jesus.
1: Holy Mary, Mother of God, pray for us sinners, now and at the hour of our death. Amen.
0: Hail Mary, full of grace, the Lord is with thee. Blessed art thou among women, and blessed is the fruit of thy womb, Jesus.
1: Holy Mary, Mother of God, pray for us sinners, now and at the hour of our death. Amen.
0: Hail Mary, full of grace, the Lord is with thee. Blessed art thou among women, and blessed is the fruit of thy womb, Jesus.
1: Holy Mary, Mother of God, pray for us sinners, now and at the hour of our death. Amen.
0: Hail Mary, full of grace, the Lord is with thee. Blessed art thou among women, and blessed is the fruit of thy womb, Jesus.
1: Holy Mary, Mother of God, pray for us sinners, now and at the hour of our death. Amen.
0: Hail Mary, full of grace, the Lord is with thee. Blessed art thou among women, and blessed is the fruit of thy womb, Jesus.
1: Holy Mary, Mother of God, pray for us sinners, now and at the hour of our death. Amen.
0: Hail Mary, full of grace, the Lord is with thee. Blessed art thou among women, and blessed is the fruit of thy womb, Jesus.
1: Holy Mary, Mother of God, pray for us sinners, now and at the hour of our death. Amen.
0: Glory be to the Father, and to the Son, and to the Holy Spirit.
1: As it was in the beginning, is now, and ever shall be, world without end. Amen.
0: O my Jesus, forgive us our sins, save us from the fires of hell, and lead all souls to heaven, especially those most in need of your mercy. The fifth glorious mystery, the coronation of Mary in heaven. Mary's whole life was veiled in a mystery of faith. Even her son will not lift this veil when she is blessed by a woman in the crowd. Blessed are those who hear the word of God and keep it, he says. Now Jesus lifts the veil, and brightness streams from Mary's crown to light up all the hidden years of washing, cooking, sewing, sweeping, caring for her own, and dealing with her neighbors. It was all for Jesus. In her, Jesus has raised up the lowly. From being looked on as of no importance, she is now Queen of Heaven. Lord, may our insignificant lives and our quiet and hidden service of you form a bright crown for us in glory. Our Father who art in heaven, hallowed be thy name. Thy kingdom come, thy will be done on earth as it is in heaven.
1: Give us this day our daily bread, and forgive us our trespasses, as we forgive those who trespass against us. And lead us not into temptation, but deliver us from evil.
0: Hail Mary, full of grace, the Lord is with thee. Blessed art thou among women, and blessed is the fruit of thy womb, Jesus.
1: Holy Mary, Mother of God, pray for us sinners, now and at the hour of our death. Amen.
0: Hail Mary, full of grace, the Lord is with thee. Blessed art thou among women, and blessed is the fruit of thy womb, Jesus.
1: Holy Mary, Mother of God, pray for us sinners, now and at the hour of our death. Amen.
0: Hail Mary, full of grace, the Lord is with thee. Blessed art thou among women.

0: Hail Mary, full of grace, the Lord is with thee. Blessed art thou among women, and blessed is the fruit of thy womb, Jesus.
1: Holy Mary, Mother of God, pray for us sinners, now and at the hour of our death. Amen.
0: Hail Mary, full of grace, the Lord is

0: blessed art thou among women, and blessed is the fruit of thy womb, Jesus.
1: Holy Mary, Mother of God, pray for us sinners, now and at the hour of our death. Amen.
0: Hail Mary, full of grace, the Lord is with thee. Blessed art thou among women, and blessed is the fruit of thy womb, Jesus.
1: Holy Mary, Mother of God, pray

0: The Lord is with thee. Blessed art thou among women, and blessed is the fruit of thy womb, Jesus.
1: Holy Mary, Mother of God, pray for us sinners, now and at the hour of our death. Amen.
0: Glory be to the Father, and to the Son, and to the Holy Spirit.
1: As it was in the beginning, is now, and ever shall be, world without end. Amen.
0: O my Jesus, forgive us our sins, save us from the fires of hell, and lead all souls to heaven, especially those most in need of your mercy. Hail, Holy Queen, Mother of Mercy, hail our life, our sweetness, and our hope. To thee do we cry, poor banished children of Eve. To thee do we send up our sighs, mourning and weeping in this valley of tears. Turn then, most gracious Advocate, thine eyes of mercy towards us, and after this our exile, show unto us the blessed fruit of thy womb, Jesus. O clement, O loving, O sweet Virgin Mary, pray for us, O Holy Mother of God,
1: that we may be made worthy of the promises of Christ.
0: Thank you for joining us in this beautiful prayer. Always remember that Our Lady of the Rosary is our mother and our friend. She mediates for us between God and the world, between Christ and the Church, between the world of the saints and this veil of tears. May she stand with you at all the crossroads of your life and point the way to her Son. And may the blessing of Almighty God, the Father, the Son, and the Holy Spirit come down upon you and remain with you always.

0: The Chaplet of Divine Mercy.
1: In the name of the Father, and of the Son, and of the Holy Spirit. Amen.
2: You expired, Jesus, but the source of life gushed forth for souls, and the ocean of mercy opened up for the whole world. O fount of life, unfathomable divine mercy, envelop the whole world and empty yourself out upon us.
0: O blood and water, which gush forth from the heart of Jesus as a fountain of mercy for us, I trust in you. O blood and water, which gush forth from the heart of Jesus as a fountain of mercy for us, I trust in you. O blood and water, which gush forth from the heart of Jesus as a fountain of mercy for us, I trust in you.
2: Our Father, who art in heaven, hallowed be thy name. Thy kingdom come. Thy will be done on earth as it is in heaven.
0: Give us this day our daily bread, and forgive us our trespasses, as we forgive those who trespass against us. And lead us not into temptation, but deliver us from evil. Amen.
2: Hail Mary, full of grace, the Lord is with you. Blessed are you among women, and blessed is the fruit of your womb, Jesus.
0: Holy Mary, Mother of God, pray for us sinners now and at the hour of our death. Amen.
2: I believe in God, the Father Almighty, creator of heaven and earth, and in Jesus Christ, his only Son, our Lord, who was conceived by the Holy Spirit, born of the Virgin Mary, suffered under Pontius Pilate, was crucified, died, and was buried. He descended into hell. On the third day, he rose again from the dead. He ascended into heaven and is seated at the right hand of God, the Father Almighty. From there, he will come to judge the living and the dead.
0: I believe in the Holy Spirit, the Holy Catholic Church, the communion of saints, the forgiveness of sins, the resurrection of the body, and life everlasting. Amen.
2: Eternal Father, I offer you the body and blood, soul and divinity of your dearly beloved Son, our Lord Jesus Christ, in atonement for our sins and those of the whole world. For the sake of his sorrowful passion,
0: have mercy on us and on the whole world.
2: For the sake of his sorrowful passion,
0: have mercy on us and on the whole world.
2: For the sake of his sorrowful passion,
0: have mercy on us and on the whole world.
2: For the sake of his sorrowful passion,
0: have mercy on us and on the whole world.
2: For the sake of his sorrowful passion,
0: have mercy on us and on the whole world.
2: For the sake of his sorrowful passion,
0: have mercy on us and on the whole world.
2: For the sake of his sorrowful passion,
0: have mercy on us and on the whole world.
2: For the sake of his sorrowful passion,
0: have mercy on us and on the whole world.
2: For the sake of his sorrowful passion,
0: have mercy on us and on the whole world.
2: For the sake of his sorrowful passion,
0: have mercy on us and on the whole world.
2: Eternal Father, I offer you the body and blood, soul and divinity of your dearly beloved Son, our Lord Jesus Christ, in atonement for our sins and those of the whole world. For the sake of his sorrowful passion,
0: have mercy on us and on the whole world.
2: For the sake of his sorrowful passion,
0: have mercy on us and on the whole world.
2: For the sake of his sorrowful passion,
0: have mercy on us and on the whole world.
2: For the sake of his sorrowful passion,
0: have mercy on us and on the whole world.
2: For the sake of his sorrowful passion,
0: have mercy on us and on the whole world.
2: For the sake of his sorrowful passion,
0: have mercy on us and on the whole world.
2: For the sake of his sorrowful passion,
0: have mercy on us and on the whole world.
2: For the sake of his sorrowful passion,
0: have mercy on us and on the whole world.
2: For the sake of his sorrowful passion,
0: have mercy on us and on the whole world.
2: For the sake of his sorrowful passion,
0: have mercy on us and on the whole world.
2: Eternal Father, I offer you the body and blood, soul and divinity of your dearly beloved Son, our Lord Jesus Christ, in atonement for our sins and those of the whole world. For the sake of his sorrowful passion,
0: have mercy on us and on the whole world.
2: For the sake of his sorrowful passion,
0: have mercy on us and on the whole world.
2: For the sake of his sorrowful passion,
0: have mercy on us and on the whole world.
2: For the sake of his sorrowful passion,
0: have mercy on us and on the whole world.
2: For the sake of his sorrowful passion,
0: have mercy on us and on the whole world.
2: For the sake of his sorrowful passion,
0: have mercy on us and on the whole world.
2: For the sake of his sorrowful passion,
0: have mercy on us and on the whole world.
2: For the sake of his sorrowful passion,
0: have mercy on us and on the whole world.
2: For the sake of his sorrowful passion,
0: have mercy on us and on the whole world.
2: For the sake of his sorrowful passion,
0: have mercy on us and on the whole world.
2: Eternal Father, I offer you the body and blood, soul, and divinity of your dearly beloved Son, our Lord Jesus Christ, in atonement for our sins and those of the whole world. For the sake of his sorrowful passion,
0: have mercy on us and on the whole world.
2: For the sake of his sorrowful passion,
0: have mercy on us and on the whole world.
2: For the sake of his sorrowful passion,
0: have mercy on us and on the whole world.
2: For the sake of his sorrowful passion,
0: have mercy on us and on the whole world.
2: For the sake of his sorrowful passion,
0: have mercy on us and on the whole world.
2: For the sake of his sorrowful passion,
0: have mercy on us and on the whole world.
2: For the sake of his sorrowful passion,
0: have mercy on us and on the whole world.
2: For the sake of his sorrowful passion,
0: have mercy on us and on the whole world.
2: For the sake of his sorrowful passion,
0: have mercy on us and on the whole world.
2: For the sake of his sorrowful passion,
0: have mercy on us and on the whole world.
2: Eternal Father, I offer you the body and blood, soul and divinity of your dearly beloved Son, our Lord Jesus Christ, in atonement for our sins and those of the whole world. For the sake of his sorrowful passion,
0: have mercy on us and on the whole world.
2: For the sake of his sorrowful passion,
0: have mercy on us and on the whole world.
2: For the sake of his sorrowful passion,
0: have mercy on us and on the whole world.
2: For the sake of his sorrowful passion,
0: have mercy on us and on the whole world.
2: For the sake of his sorrowful passion,
0: have mercy on us and on the whole world.
2: For the sake of his sorrowful passion,
0: have mercy on us and on the whole world.
2: For the sake of his sorrowful passion,
0: have mercy on us and on the whole world.
2: For the sake of his sorrowful passion,
0: have mercy on us and on the whole world.
2: For the sake of his sorrowful passion,
0: have mercy on us and on the whole world.
2: For the sake of his sorrowful passion,
0: have mercy on us and on the whole world. Holy God,
2: holy mighty one,
0: holy immortal one, have mercy on us and on the whole world. Holy God,
2: holy mighty one,
0: holy immortal one,
2: have mercy on us and on the whole world.
0: Holy God,
2: holy mighty one,
0: holy immortal one,
2: have mercy on us and on the whole world. Eternal God, in whom mercy is endless and the treasury of compassion inexhaustible, look kindly upon us and increase your mercy in us, that in difficult moments we might not despair nor become despondent, but with great confidence submit ourselves to your holy will, which is love and mercy itself.
1: In the name of the Father, and of the Son, and of the Holy Spirit. Amen.
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8: My guest today is Father Michael Sliney. He's a Legionnaire of Christ priest located in the great state of Maryland, and he's quite a runner, folks. He has ran a number of marathons. We'll talk about that, his training as a runner, and also how he incorporates that into his ministerial life. I'd like to welcome Father Michael to Blessed to Play. Father, so great to have you on.
9: Well, thank you. It's a pleasure to be on.
8: Well, this is quite interesting because the first question that comes to mind, with all your clerical responsibilities, where do you have the time to train for a marathon?
9: Well, no, you're right. I think priests are busy. We have a lot going on, a lot of responsibilities, but, you know, we don't have a wife. We don't have kids. So we do have more flexibility in our schedule. And for me, it comes down to getting up earlier. You know, I typically get up just before 5 o'clock in the morning. I do my prayers. I'll have breakfast and then I'll go out for a run. And then I'll start my day typically around 8:30 or 9, and I have a full day ahead of me after that.
10: All right, so it's been 10 marathons, two in Hartford, two in Suffolk County. You ran the Marine Corps Marathon. You had a number of Bishop events. You qualified and ran Boston in 22 and just this past one. And that's a great a marathon to qualify for. And the atmosphere I hear is, one of the best, if not the best. And New York City obviously is up there as well. And you also qualified for Chicago in 2024, and you're in training now. So I think you got the bug. Is that fair to say about being a runner? And what drives you to just keep training and keep participating as a marathoner?
9: Yeah, you know, I think most people would think that marathon runners are a little crazy. And I think most of us would agree with that run marathons. And it is a bug. It's something that you just, you suffer. You suffer in training. You suffer during the race. It's just a lot of pain that you go through, a lot of inconvenience, but there's something about being in it, being in this world, and something about finishing a hard marathon after 18 weeks of training too. It's a real sense of accomplishment. And I would say briefly that I consider marathon training as part of my life training, mm-hmm. part of my priestly training. And yeah, I'm trying to qualify for Boston again, but this also helps me qualify for heaven. Mm-hmm. 'Cause if I can push myself on the canal, on the trails at 6 a.m, I can push myself as a priest during those hours of confession and long hours of ministry.
10: Yeah, that's interesting because, you know, I've ran a number of marathons. I'm not a runner, but I have run. And there's those times in training where you don't just feel like training. And then there's times when you're running where you get a runner's high, but obviously sometimes you don't feel that good. But it's that discipline and commitment that keeps you going. And that's analogous to your life as a priest as well, I would assume.
9: Yeah, I would say most marathon runners that are serious don't really question if they're going to run. You know, they question when they're going to run and how hard it's going to be. But yeah, I mean, many of my runs right now are in 90 degree weather. I was out the other day, it was 97 degree heat index. And mm-hmm. thankfully I was running in the shade, but it was not an enjoyable run. But you know, I just did a really tough funeral 2 weeks ago. It was an 18 month old girl that I had to, you know, bury and do the mass for and assist the family with. And that wasn't pleasant. So yeah, it does in a way prepare me for the challenges of my priestly ministry. I would say for the surprises that God gives me. And when I am in that uncomfortableness, I'm okay with it. In fact, I have a motto that I'm trying to be comfortable with the uncomfortable.
10: Blessed to play Ron Meyer. We're chatting today with Father Michael Sleeney. He's a Legionnaire of Christ priest, and he started running when he was 49 years old. So you played sports in high school, soccer. You dabbled in basketball as a priest, but what inspired you to take up running and long distance running?
9: Well, you know, I was a soccer player in high school. I did run cross country for a year. I always thought running was kind of boring if you weren't doing something with it, right? So mm-hmm. I always liked to be playing basketball, playing football, playing hockey. And even as a priest, I saw that not just as an outlet, but a means of doing ministry. You know, playing hockey for the guys here in the D.C. area, I would have a Bible to study before our games. And I thought that was cool, you know, just to have maybe 15, 20 minutes talking about scripture before we put our pads on. And the same with basketball. It gave me access to a bunch of really good men and allowed me to kind of work with them, get to know them better on a more intimate level. But I did realize in my late 40s that a lot of guys were going down with ACL injuries, with hamstring injuries. And I didn't think basketball and hockey were sustainable into my 50s, 60s, and 70s. So I had to think, what can I do? And running was the first thing I thought of. And I ran my first marathon 10 years ago in Hartford, and it's just been a great ride since.
10: Now, I want to talk about strengthening the will, because obviously an athlete needs to have his will strengthened, but also in the spiritual life as well. And I think you could probably give us some insights into this, because you're doing it both on the spiritual side and the athletic side. What insights can you give our listening audience?
9: Sure. Well, one scriptural passage that's always inspired me is when Christ called Peter, and he said to put out into the deep, you know, put out, leave the shore, put out into the deep, get out of your comfort zone. And I think God's asking all of us to do that on a regular basis. All the saints had to go through that. Every human being is given that option to stay on the shore, to stay comfortable, or to allow God to challenge them. And yeah, I don't consider running jogging. I have no offense against joggers, but I train hard. You know, I'm doing interval training. I'm doing tempo runs. I'm doing hill training. And I'm learning how to love the hills, okay? I'm learning how to really get excited about these tough days because it's an opportunity to grow. So strength training for me, it's about changing the narrative and not getting worried about challenges, but embracing the challenges as a gift, as an opportunity that God gives us, and getting excited about the challenges because that's what's going to make us holy. So, yeah, if I can do a 12-mile run on an 80-degree day when my body's not loving it, then, you know, when I have to hear confessions for 5 hours or go through a really tough spiritual direction with someone that's going through a marital problem, you know, I'm going to be ready for that. It kind of forms my will to be ready for whatever God has in plan for me.
10: And he's definitely not jogging, folks. In fact, his best marathon time is 3 hours and 32 minutes. That's an 8-minute and 5-second pace. And that's when he was 56 years old. Not too bad. So you are training pretty hard to get the your best PR and the best that you could be on the marathon course. I want to talk about your ministry and even participating in a marathon. I don't know if you're sticking out as a priest while you're running, but maybe give us some insight at how your priestly ministry has enabled you to maybe, you know, give some direction or just to mingle with other people and lead them to a spiritual plane.
9: No, it's a great question. You know, I would say there's two types of marathon ministry that I have. First is just in training when I'm running on a typical day. And, you know, just the other day I was running on the CNO Canal here in Potomac, and I saw these two women look like they were in the 50s, early 60s running ahead of me. I caught up and I just started talking to them. And I said, hey, I'm a priest. I said, really? And one of the ladies said, I'm Catholic. I said, oh, that's great. And then I asked her, so are you going to Mass? Do you practice? She said, no, Father, I don't really agree with the social teachings of the church. And, you know, my husband doesn't support me, and I just stopped going to Mass. And I started talking about my mom and how she went to daily Mass and how that helped me so much. And she has younger kids, or, you know, high school kids. And I said, you know, I think the greatest gift you can give your kids is to have that glow of Christ in your heart. And, you know, I said, look, we're all in the same boat. We're not too far away from beating God. We need to get ready for that. And I think the ladies really appreciated that. So maybe I'm not going to see those women in the pews on Sunday, right? Mm-hmm. But I'll see them on the trail. And I've had a lot of conversations with runners I just catch up to on the different trails around here and just engage with them and have conversation. You know, I've been in Boston twice, and I was blessed to be on NPR. You know, I walked around with my Boston jacket. I had my collar on. So an NPR reporter stopped me, and we talked about, you know, what we're talking about right now, marathon ministry, the kind of the race of life and our faith. And, you know, NPR is not a Catholic show. It's not EWTN. So it gives me an opportunity to evangelize a more secular world. Mm-hmm. And I would say finally in the virtual world, I'm on 8 or 9 different Facebook pages that have to do with running. 4 of them are Boston Marathon pages. So I'll post my running time, and then I'll post a quote and maybe a spiritual thought. And I've gotten so much feedback from all these runners who maybe aren't going to church, who have left the faith, but are really into running, and they respect me because I'm in the Boston world, you know? So it gives me a platform I can use to evangelize. And I feel today we need to almost go to the people, leave the sacristy, leave the altar, and go into the dirt, you know, and go into the trails of life and meet people where they're at and try to bring them back. Because right now there's a problem. We don't have a lot of practicing Catholics in our country.
10: Blessed to play Ron Meyer. We're chatting today with Father Michael Sliney. He's a Legionnaire of Christ priest. He's located in the Beltway in Maryland, the Potomac region, and running some marathons, a few different marathons. And what's your favorite marathon? I have to ask you. I mean, Boston sticks out to me, but that might not be your favorite.
9: You know, I would say Boston so far is my favorite. I'm looking forward to doing Chicago. I'm training right now for the Chicago Marathon. That'll be October 13th. What I like about Chicago is I'm from Michigan. I'm from the Midwest. So I look forward to running with a bunch of Midwesterners, hopefully, you know, at least a good number of people from Chicago. I love that crowd. But what's unique about Boston is you have fans for 26 miles. I mean, for 26.2 miles, you have thousands of fans cheering you on every step of the way, you know, and I usually write in my bib, Father Mike, so people can see it. Mm-hmm. And I try to run near the sidelines so people can see a priest is running. So look at that. There's a priest. Go, Father Mike. Hey. So it was kind of cool to kind of see all the Catholics out there that were really happy to see a priest running. And Boston has that. I really enjoyed the Marine Corps Marathon. Mm-hmm. I'm a big supporter of the military. I'm grateful for all those folks that are giving their life to defend our country. And just to see all the Marines out there cheering us on, that's a tough race. But those would be my two races so far that I'm really grateful for.
10: All right, let's take a break. On the other side, we'll continue our discussion with Father Michael Sliney. We'll talk about faith and also running the good race with this good father from Maryland when Blessed to Play returns right after this.

0: us are called to serve God in different ways. Whether our mission seems large or small, we know that it will require us to take up our own cross and that will ultimately lead us to glory. Find out more next on Breaking the Bread. The liturgy this week continues to instruct us in the elements of discipleship. We're told that even the most humble among us have a share in the mission Christ gives to his church. We're not all called to the ministry of the apostles or to be prophets like Elisha in today's first reading. But each of us is called to a holy life. At baptism, our lives were joined forever to the cross of Jesus Christ, as Paul tells us in Sunday's epistle.
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0: 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And speaking of all things Catholic, the book of the month for June continues to be Italy's Shrines and Wonders, Discovering Sacred Spaces and Fascinating Places in the Life of St. Francis of Assisi by my good friend Teresa Tomeo of radio fame. That had to be her title. That's a great title. And speaking of great titles, we have our man on the West Coast, Mr. Universe himself, Father Spitzer, who we're joining. There he is. And he's going to kick things off with a prayer, if he would.
1: You bet. In the name of the Father, and of the Son, and of the Holy Spirit. Amen. Heavenly Father, we give you thanks for your many blessings to us, the blessing especially of our ministries and our ability to serve in them. We ask you now to send your Holy Spirit down upon us to inspire, guide, and protect us, so that everything we do and say will be brought to fruition in your will for the good of your people, your church, and your kingdom. We ask all of these things through Jesus our Lord. Amen. And Mary, seat of wisdom, pray for us. In the name of the Father, and of the Son, and of the Holy Spirit. Amen.
0: Amen. Great. Always a pleasure to be with you, Father. So let's get into some news stories to kick the show off and see, you know, it's a lightning round here. So Father Spitzer has not heard any of these stories prior to me reading them to him. So anyway. So let's see. Here's a story. This was added to Vatican News. Vatican Dicastery maintains that a layperson cannot deliver the homily. It says the Dicastery for Divine Worship, Discipline of the Sacraments responds to a request by the German bishops, denying their petition for a layperson to preach the homily during Mass, even in exceptional cases, stating that the proclamation of the word in liturgical celebrations is inseparable from the mission. And it goes on to say that the German bishops had requested to permit, in exceptional circumstances, quote-unquote, a duly commissioned lay member of the faithful to preach in place of the homily during the celebration of the Eucharist. The Dicastery expressed appreciation for pastoral concerns. It reaffirmed that the current discipline cannot be dispensed with from by means of an indult, since the resurrection of the homily to a priest or deacon is not a merely disciplinary norm, but arrives from the very nature of the liturgy. The thing that struck me with this and these kind of requests, and I wanted to ask you, you know, you get these phrases like, could we do it only in exceptional circumstances?
1: Yeah.
0: And unfortunately, it's amazing how normal exceptional circumstances end up becoming. Your thoughts?
1: Oh, yeah. I totally agree with you. Just it takes about a year, and then all of a sudden the exceptional circumstances become completely normal. And

0: they don't need to be, you know, certified as exceptional anymore. And finally, of course, it becomes a norm that this can be done. We've seen it happen in a myriad of liturgical cases, and not only that, but in a series of, we all know all this controversy surrounding the sacrament of reconciliation and dispensing with, you know, giving an implied annulment in that context. And oh my gosh, you know, that just went on and on. And but of course, you know, once you allow things to happen with an exceptional circumstance, I think that though the commission and the Pope actually shut this off totally, because once you make it rise to literally a doctrinal level and make it part of the charism of the priesthood of the diaconate, or, you know, the episcopacy, then at that point, there's no question. If it's not a disciplinary matter, there cannot be any exception. And that, that's a, it shuts off the debate immediately, and that's the declaration of the church. So enough is enough, and we don't have to go through this whole thing of getting the abuses that finally come out after 2 or 3 years, and people have made all these things normative. It's just gotten out of hand. Things are being said from the pulpit that can hardly be considered Catholic doctrine or consistent with Catholic doctrine, and then you have to go and reform it. Right. So I think what the Pope did here and the commission did here was very sensible. I think it just said, well, no, that's not going to work. You have to have a vow of obedience if you're going to be preaching homilies, and that way we have direct control over you. That's basically what it comes down to.
1: Right, that's a good point.
0: And intrinsic to the terrorism of the clergy.
1: Right, that's a good point. Well, it's interesting, too, because I think I would say, historically, anecdotally, I would say, somebody who lived through the transition of Vatican II, etc., seeing many times what you got was people would just start abusing the rule long enough that it became semi-normative, that the argument became, well, we can't take this away from this person because they've been doing it, and they're really a nice person, and they're going to feel bad if we stop, you know. So we just, and it's good that they kind of nipped it in the bud, as they would say.
0: Oh, yeah, no, and I think that's, after, you know, 20 years of experience of abuses, I think that's where the Vatican has gone, and they're just not going to allow the, as it were, the cat to get out of the bag, or, you know, they're just not going to do it. They're going to shut it off.
1: Well, my guess is in Germany there's a lot of people doing it already, and they were just looking to have
0: without
1: it,
0: a doubt.
1: Anointed,
0: I mean,
1: you know, basically.
0: Easier to ask for forgiveness than permission,
1: right? That's right.
0: But,
1: Okay, here's another story, and it's not targeted at the diocese, but it's I want to ask you your take on the priesthood and seminaries. Charlotte Seminary faces shortfall after diocese reduces financial support of operations. Seminary Diocese of Charlotte faces $200,000 shortfall, reduction in diocesan financial support for operations, according to a fund appeal they sent out. Now, the rector says that St. Joseph College Seminary, our seminary has been asked to raise money to offset our operational expenses to date. Diocese absorbed all these costs as we were immersed in a capital campaign. So you can go through how much money they spent. So I don't want to, I'm not challenging what the Charlotte Diocese is doing. But it just struck me sometimes that, A, I don't think a lot of people realize, you know, who just think, you know, well, the seminary is supported by the church. Or that, you know, if you're going to a seminary, that the church is paying your tuition, so to speak. And or the other question is, on one level, you could go and look in a diocese and say, is there anything more important than getting good priests educated at our seminaries? And shouldn't that be the highest priority of how we spend our money?
0: Yeah, I think it's a really high priority without any doubt. Of course, maintaining the parishes. This would be, of course, a diocesan-wide project. It wouldn't be a parish project. And most parishes are autonomous in their financing, though dioceses will help to fund challenged parishes, economically challenged parishes. But the main thing is this would be a diocesan project, and apparently, you know, there's got to be some difficulty. I mean, the diocese either has suffered a decrease in funds that they're raising from individuals, because the diocese gets a lot of funds from individual benefactors, or they're suffering a decrease in funds because the parish collections that go to the diocese, that second collection that oftentimes happen, maybe down substantially, mm-hmm. Or something like that. But in order to have a shortfall like that, that would fall to a high priority item for the diocese, like the seminaries, mm-hmm. either the budget is being allocated in a very strange way, mm-hmm. or they really have a funding shortfall. Mm-hmm. You know, I guess I can see how they would want to raise the funds, of course, for a high priority thing like the diocese, but there might be some fiscal reasons, and then there it should be looked into. Why would the fundraising be down?
1: Right.
0: And all these things are way beyond my knowledge of the situation.
1: Right, and that's why I didn't want to make it about that particular diocese. I wanted to use it as an example of just, in a sense, kind of re-educating all of us about, you know, how we think. You know, it's kind of like the thoughts that, you know, the sisters are just taken care of by the church, or retired priests are just naturally taken care of, and you. Quite honestly, I was kind of shocked and surprised in some ways how little was done for a lot of priests and religious.
0: It's very true, and kind of comes down to the bottom of the barrel sometimes, mm-hmm. because of the prioritization by the dioceses. The other thing, though, that is clearly there is most dioceses don't have their own seminary anymore. Certainly not medium-sized dioceses. And certainly not large-sized dioceses. So, small-sized dioceses. So a lot of them send their seminarians to another larger seminary in a larger archdiocese, and that tends to be the solution to the problem if they cannot afford their own seminary. But there should always be a budget for the seminarians. Mm-hmm. You shouldn't put the burden of finances totally on the seminarian themselves. Those seminarians obviously can in many circumstances be paying for part of their education. They're asked to try and get scholarships if possible oftentimes, and so forth, but at the same time a diocese should invest in the seminarians, and that should be a high priority.
1: I would
0: elsewise
1: think.
0: You have no future.
1: Right. So, absolutely. Well, I know, you know, I mean, with all the parish consolidations, in fact, the story just in how many parishes are being consolidated, even in Detroit, I know it was a recent story about that, is that, you know, I remember one priest who was a friend of mine one time suggested the best way with the seminaries was to consolidate the seminaries, to kind of come up with a group of main seminaries that really would be the ones you could invest in to make sure the education's good, etc., and that the doctrine was taught appropriately. And, you know, like you're closing parishes, close some of these smaller seminaries and put your dollars into a group of bigger ones.
0: Oh, yeah, because you'll certainly get a lot more for your money if you do that, because you're not paying for the administrative parts twice. And, of course, a lot of these professors in a small seminary have classes of, you know, when you get to the upper division level, of 4, 5, 6, you know, seminarians, which is not an efficient way of doing things, coming from the college president point of view. So,
1: my fiscal side of Father Spitzer comes out there.
0: Exactly. But I have to say, at the end of the day, though, you do have to make these decisions. They're hard decisions, because everybody wants to maintain their autonomy and maintain the pride of their seminary. And and I get it. I totally get it. But sometimes just unaffordable.
1: Right.
0: And then, of course, ideological concerns. You know, they want to control the ideology of the seminary, too. I don't know what's going on there in Charlotte, but maybe there's some of that problem going on, too.
1: Yeah, I don't know. Mm-hmm. So let's move on to another story. This came out of Town Hall. Justice Department backs Catholic nuns against New York's gender ideology law. The Justice Department has notified the U.S. District Court that it intends to intervene in a lawsuit filed by Order of Catholic Nuns, Dominican Sisters of Hawthorne, against the state of New York. The lawsuit challenges a state law that requires housing biological men with women in the sisters' residential hospice care program. Do we have nothing else to do but to bust the chops of wonderful sisters who are taking care of people who are dying by forcing them to... Anyway, the United States complaint in intervention alleges that New York public health law, quote-unquote, violates the 14th Amendment Equal Protection Clause by requiring religious facilities to meet requirements that violate their religious beliefs, while excusing non-religious facilities from the same requirements. I mean, this is like demonic. Yeah.
0: It is demonic, and I mean, it's absolutely stupid. I can't think of anything crazier to be putting in psychic energy, finances, everything else, to, you know, putting men into women's rooms in in nursing homes and putting, you know, women into men's rooms in nursing homes. What? We don't have anything else to worry about than this?
1: Right, exactly.
0: It's so utterly absurd. It's so, you know, break down every ideology, break down every rule, break down every norm that seems decent, just go for a free-for-all. And this is where we should put all of our resources. Very frustrating, obviously, to see things like this. And give some people some dignity. Just give them some privacy. What in the world? It's really bird-brained. I mean, it's just ridiculous. So I have no sympathy for it. The right. Supreme Court has once again ruled. No, actually, it was a circuit court, right, that ruled?
1: Well, this was an intervention by the Justice Department, saying that they were going to challenge the law of the district court. You know, district courts in New York are not exactly, you know.
0: Yeah. I get it. I totally get it.
1: Having lived in New York, I can tell you it's light years worse than when I was there. Anyway, so let's get to another wonderful story, earth-shattering story that's affecting all of us that, of course, you know, we have to make sure. Justice Department looks into alleged MLB religious discrimination. Major League Baseball is coming under federal investigation, potentially discriminating against San Francisco Giant players who displayed Bible verses on their, it's Ace uniforms, but I think it was their hats, during the team's gay pride celebration. The Giants apologized in a statement to the San Francisco Standard saying the display caused pain and anger to many of the LGBTQ plus community. It also prompted an official warning from Major League Baseball to not display handwritten messages any future games. The players did get support from the Catholic Archdiocese of San Francisco.
0: Yep.
1: And I know an update of the story, at least, I'm not sure if it's in here, but the Major League Baseball came out and said, well, the problem was that the, at least their answer was, that the Giants should have made it clear that the players had the option not to wear the hat, that they couldn't be forced to wear the hat. That's what Major League Baseball said.
0: But they were forced to wear the hat.
1: Right, but they shouldn't have been forced to wear the hat.
0: Yeah.
1: Because one of the guys did that, actually. Some guys put the Genesis scripture there, and I know at least one player just didn't, he just wore his regular hat. But this is ridiculous because, why is, you know, I think there is, and there's been a lot of stories about it. I think there's a level of fatigue, I think, that people are getting with kind of with this between the transgender stuff and where it's like, listen, you want to live your life, but this constant pressure to kind of anoint your lifestyle is not the same as tolerance.
0: Yeah. Oh, no, that's right. And secondly, of course, I think the Justice Department is going to rule that it's illegal.
1: Right.
0: It's a violation of both their free speech rights and their privacy rights.
1: Right.
0: I mean, you can't force a person to say something that's obviously politically up in the air, you know, that you know, it's not necessary for a decent protocol. I mean, you can't force them to say something that they don't want to say.
1: Right.
0: That is a highly charged political statement. I mean, it's
1: not only
0: it's
1: political, but it's religious. I mean, it impacts, you know, and you don't have to be a Christian. You know, somebody practicing member of Islam could certainly be in the situation.
0: Same thing.
1: You know, and say, I'm not going to, that's against what my belief system is. Sorry, you don't like it, but that's in a country of freedom. That's one of the freedoms.
0: And so there is free speech, and that means also to refuse to be forced to say somebody else's free speech.
1: Right, exactly. Well, that's always seems to be the thing, is that you know. Oh yeah, we're open to everybody except your point of view, because I don't agree with it. Okay, let's get to questions from people. Here's
0: in New York, there, Doug.
1: Right.
0: Yeah.
1: Right. That's right. Dear Father Spitzer, my godson is 14 years old and says he thinks he's a girl. He wants to undergo treatment to transition. His mother is supportive of his desires. How should I handle this situation? Oh, my Lord.
0: Yeah, well, I think there's two things to do. First of all, what he needs is therapy, to be honest with you, because if you just allow him to move beyond those tensions with a little bit of therapeutic health. Mm-hmm. This comes from that Johns Hopkins study that was done. He will eventually regain his desire to become his biological sex. So the main thing is, can you get him through this very volatile stage? Now, we know that there are three things that are linked with gender dysphoria that have nothing to do with this, you know, the syndrome, man trapped in a woman's body, woman trapped in a man's body. Mm-hmm. It doesn't exist biologically. There's no evidence for that whatsoever. And that Johns Hopkins study makes it very clear. But at the same time, you have these other causes. I mean, one of them is clearly somebody has been sexually abused or physically abused in the household. That's about 50% of the time. About 70 to 80% of the time, there is really a huge amount of, let's just call it anxiety in the household. And generally the anxiety of the parent, of one of the parents, can be interpreted by a youngster to mean that they're mad because I should have been a girl, but now I'm a boy, or I should have been a boy, but I was born a girl. So the anxiety in the household will stop if I can just be the other sex. So what happens is a loathing of their own sexuality, biological sexuality, because of a misinterpretation. That's about 70 to 80% of the time. Latent homosexual desires are another thing. But what Socrates, one of these psychotherapist fellows, just basically says is look, you know, at the end of the day, a little bit of therapy can help to straighten this out. But if somebody has been encouraged to transition, and they're pushed and they're pushed and they're pushed to do a transition, they're going to get into their heads, right? Or believe me, you just have to believe me. The frontal lobe is not developed in a 14-year-old. And, you know, to have him trying to direct himself to get a transition, you know, if you can just wait 6 years, you know, you're going to get a lot more frontal lobe development where or judgments occur, right? Practical judgments, prudential judgments occurs, right? And of course, you know, getting him to that age can oftentimes be the difference between, you know, making a horrible mistake. So the first thing I would do is see if you can get him to just at least talk to somebody who is a good therapist in that regard. And there are several places.
1: Maybe they should talk to somebody who's gone through the transition who realized it didn't work for them, too. That would be
0: a good
1: person.
0: Well, there's a whole bunch of testimonies of that. And, of course, the statistics, it won't help with a 14-year-old without full frontal lobe development, though. Because if you say, well, your suicide rate is probably, after your transition, it's going to go up by a factor of 20 times. So that's a 2,000% increase.
1: Good point. Right.
0: So what that indicates is that the anxiety behind the desire for the transition is not taking place. So if the child still continues to experience anxiety for the first 5 years, you know, obviously you're going to have, you know, an almost soporific kind of a you know, euphoric effect. I'm now the girl I always wanted to be. So for about 5 years, right, you're going to see that they look happy, everything is great. Then starting after 5 years, the anxieties return, right? The sexual abuse, the physical abuse, the anxiety in the household problems, the latent homosexual feelings problems, you know, the dress up as another human being by the parent problems, et cetera. These anxieties are going to recur, but then they get doubled. And the reason that they get doubled is because they have, you know, buyer's remorse, essentially. So, I mean, in other words, I got the transition and I still feel awful. All these anxieties are here. And what that does is the anxiety curve almost increases parabolically. And this big 30-year Swedish study, obviously a country very friendly to transgenders, et cetera, they're not in a desirous of altering those statistics. You can see a 2,000% increase in suicides and a very large increase in suicidal ideation before that happens, indicating that about 5 years after the surgery, the anxiety rate starts going up. 10 years after the surgery, the anxiety rate is very peaked. And that super high anxiety rate will stay with them for a long time until, of course, either they get it relieved They can detransition, right, or they can go to psychotherapy and try to get their anxieties treated in another way, or they commit suicide.
1: Right.
0: A 20 times higher rate is, right, is extraordinary.
1: No,
0: it puts them at the highest rate of suicides among any group in the nation.
1: Right.
0: So, maybe there's, you know, active duty vets who've had two terms of duty might be slightly higher, but not much.
1: Right.
0: They're in the same category of super high anxiety, PTSD kinds
1: of
0: things.
1: So what struck me in this, the question too from Will, was that he says his mother is supportive. Two things. So the question is the father not supportive, or is there no father?
0: Again,
1: you know what I mean? I mean,
0: say,
1: that has can have an impact on what's going on too.
0: Yep, absolutely.
1: Right.
0: Yeah, I mean that's not sometimes the hugest impact. The absence of the father figure is, if the Freudian analysis is correct, that's important in homosexual,
1: right,
0: desires and things of that nature, because remember, at most 25% of homosexual desire, same-sex desire, that is actually genetic. Mm-hmm. Only 25% max, probably somewhere in the order of 12 to 14% would be genetic. The rest of it is environmental. And the absence of the father figure is super important and with respect to boys' homosexuality.
1: Right.
0: Absence of the mother figure is less important for girls. Homosexual desires, but nevertheless, the absence of the father is huge, and especially that's why it's so important if the father gets killed in the war or something of that nature, to get the picture of the father there and to get an uncle or somebody to be a surrogate dad who is actually a father who does have affectionate care for the child.
1: Maybe this
0: and I do think that
1: that's who this Will maybe is. You know, the godfather who's trying to step into a situation there, you know.
0: Could be, yeah.
1: Be the male. Yeah. I don't know, but it's possible.
0: Yeah.
1: Okay, let's move on to another
0: really
1: question
0: important.
1: Before
0: and that
1: you.
0: And that Freudian analysis is not naive. It's right,
1: right
0: on the
1: well,
0: marker.
1: I just recently saw, I mean, these are numbers we talked about before, but somebody recently was showing, you know, I think they were talking about those people who feel like they're, you know, trans. It's like 1% from... you know, the great World War II generation, like 3% maybe in the baby boomers, then it goes up to maybe 5 or 6% in kind of the whichever it was, Gen Z or whatever, but the millennials, it's like 13%, they're talking about boys and stuff, and girls it's much higher, which is another issue. And so you know, this is a, it seems like it's a contagion basically.
0: Yeah, it does. But the reason is first of all, cultural encouragement is a part of it.
1: Yeah.
0: And, you know, the anxiety rate, especially major depression rates of adolescent girls, is a little on the high side.
1: Mm.
0: And remember that anxiety is part of the equation. And, you know, you search around for what's the solution to my anxiety.
1: Mm.
0: And, well, I really am supposed to be a boy.
1: Right.
0: Whatever the case may be. So, you know, you can see what's going on there, but there needs to be much, much better studies of the, you know, the real causation. And, you know, unfortunately, a lot of our academic societies, they suppress really important generic research into the what's producing the high anxiety level of those with gender dysphoria. And they are, you know, high anxiety is a huge part of it. What's going on? We certainly, there's high correlation, as I said, with physical sexual abuse, high correlation with anxiety in the household of the family, high correlation. When you combine latent homosexual desires with those two things, you've almost got a combination, or you have, you know, an incidence rate that's going to, and then the anxiety will compound on each other because compound on itself, because now teachers and parents are saying there is a solution, just transition.
1: Right.
0: If they're not getting the transition, they think that, you know, the solution to their anxieties is being withheld from them, which increases the
1: their anxiety.
0: Exactly. So it's really a vicious circle.
1: Right.
0: But there's some very, very good articles written on this.
1: Right.
0: The point is, we need some really comprehensive, longitudinal research studies that get to the causative.
1: Well, I think they're coming.
0: The real causes.
1: Right after those lawsuits keep hitting, I think there's going to be a lot more studies coming out. And the anxiety has reached a fever pitch in our control room, so we're taking a break. So just stay there, Bob Spitzer.
0: And
1: you stay there, because we'll be back with much more with part two of our show. Father Spitzer Jr.
2: Hi, this is Mike Aquilina with a few words about St. Athanasius. St. Athanasius really embodies holy intransigence. I think from Athanasius we learn a certain kind of holy stubbornness. We learn how to doggedly stand by the faith in our own time when it faces new challenges. We've got to be there to stand up for it, even if it means you against the world. This is what we're called to do in our time.
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1: So much for staying with us for part two of Father Spitzer's Universe. Also, be sure to tune in this Thursday and every Thursday at 11 a.m. Eastern Time. Then again at 10:30 p.m. Eastern Time, as I get to host the Catholic Sphere Show. This week's topic will be God's merciful love means never having to say you're sorry. I don't think so, but you'll find out. That's this week on the Catholic Sphere. And we got to get Father Spitzer back on the sphere in one of the coming days after his big Napa event and everything, and Chapman event. Why don't you tell us about that event we were talking about recently, that Chapman College kind of thing? Why don't you talk about that?
0: Yeah, all right. We're going to have a public lecture free of charge at Chapman University, which is in Orange County, California. Mm-hmm. It's going to be on the 12th of July. Everybody is welcome to come. You'd have to register at the website, and it's going to be called Quantum Science, Philosophy, and Catholic Theology. So it's a conference. Lecture is going to be introducing a conference. The conference on Monday, Tuesday, and Wednesday is generally for PhD scientists, philosophers, and theologians. Mm-hmm. But the public lecture is free to all. Just go to the website for the Quantum Science Philosophy Catholic Theology Conference. That's at Chapman University on the 12th of July. And take a look at that. It's 3 o'clock p.m. Mm-hmm. is the lecture. And I think you'll find it very fascinating. One of the top quantum physicists in the world will be addressing the group. And you can read all about him and read about what's going to be taking place if you're a PhD scientist or philosopher or theologian. Just take a look at what's going to be happening at the conference on Monday, Tuesday, and Wednesday.
1: Okay, great. Another question. Dear Father Spitzer, I've heard you say that Adam and Eve could have been born about 60,000 years ago. Wouldn't logic dictate that their birth would have to be prior or equal to the ages of mitochondrial Eve and Y-chromosomal Adam, since we are all descendants of Adam and Eve? Perhaps you could comment. This is Jim.
0: Yeah, Jim, really good question. Mm-hmm. The main thing is, you're right, mitochondrial Eve and Y-chromosome Adam come from 200,000 years ago. They are our genetic ancestors. Mm-hmm. So that's what gives us the kind of body and physical characteristics that we enjoy today. Mm-hmm. I do not think that mitochondrial Eve and Y-chromosome Adam were our ensouled ancestors. I do not think they had a soul, because for 140,000 years, our genetic ancestors did nothing but hang out at the border of Namibia and Angola, mm-hmm. basically cracking coconuts, eating bananas, and doing nothing special. Yes, they did have more advanced tools than Neanderthals and a few other folks, but and other Homo sapiens, but mm-hmm. basically nothing special. Then 60,000 years ago, I think our ensouled ancestors, the first soul, transphysical soul, was created by God. I think at that point, six characteristics were given to human beings who formerly did not have these characteristics. They did not have self-consciousness. Why do I think that? Because self-consciousness cannot be reduced to physical processes and structures. I have a whole book on this, a whole chapter on this in my book, Science at the Doorstep to God. Science at the Doorstep to God. Just take a look at that book and you can see that. Our abstract intellect, the way we understand. AI doesn't understand like we understand. AI doesn't do logic like we do logic. AI does not go through what we call an abstract process of relating things to other things. The whole of mathematics can be grasped by us, one fell swoop, but we can do all the relationships among the relationships in a single move. Whereas, again, AI is trained to do mathematics. Mm-hmm. It's trained to do language. It's trained to do what, appears to be logic, simulating logic. And all those things are great, but they're not thinking like we're thinking, not in the least. They don't have curiosity. They don't frame abstract thoughts. They don't understand relationships among relationships among relationships. They don't do anything like mm-hmm. that. They basically are taking really excellent training that occurs through billions and billions and billions of training cycles that finally enables them to recognize patterns. Mm-hmm. And from the recognition of those patterns, to make predictions from the database that they're making access to as to what should come next. Mm-hmm. And that's how the large language models proceed. So you can see that this is basically, again, that's reducible to physical processing structures, but not the way we think. Mm-hmm. Not the way we understand, not our curiosity, the whole idea of what, when, why, when and why. We interpret those categories mm-hmm. so differently. We set up an entire, range of relationships among relationships into which to compare everything, mm-hmm. cause and effect, similarity and difference, the when, the before and the after, the where, left, right, north, south, east, west. All of these contextualized things, right, we understand that in an abstract way, and we're curious about it. We ask our own questions. We're determined to resolve these kinds of things, to look for all kinds of new forms of mathematics, because we've got a soul, some transphysical component that can take a purely abstract idea like similarity and difference from the get-go and use those abstract ideas to ferret out, to abstract from reality, mm-hmm. other purely relational ideas. Third thing is, there's no conscience, no moral sense in AI. And so, again, the main thing to remember is they don't feel a sense of nobility when they're doing something right, or a sense of shame or guilt when they're doing something wrong. The same thing with religious awareness, or the idea of the numinous experience of something numinous, being present, sacred, transcendent, spiritual, holy, without which we are radically incomplete, as even the atheistic existentialists admit. That's why, non-religiously affiliated people have much, much higher anxiety rates and depression rates, malaise rates, etc., than religiously affiliated people. But this goes on and on and on and on. Our artistic and aesthetic sense, mm-hmm. honestly, AI doesn't care one whit about beauty, and AI doesn't care, period. It has no sense of empathy, no sense of tenderness, of taking care of another human being. It is literally empathetically blank, though it can simulate empathy really, really well, because it can be trained to simulate it. Mm-hmm. So what's my point? All of these qualities that we have, suddenly we see them appearing in human beings 60,000 years ago. Mm-hmm. We see, for example, that we have counting sticks. That obviously, not just simple counting sticks, complex three-row counting sticks that go back to 60,000 years ago. They're thinking about abstract mathematical relations. Prior to that time, we don't see anything like it. Suddenly, Neanderthals buried their dead. But human beings, 60,000 years ago, start burying their dead with grave goods. So they're obviously thinking of a life beyond the grave, that they'll need a flint, they'll need a spear, they need a knife as they go beyond the grave, etc. All of a sudden, we have this huge technological, you know, leap forward that happened 60,000 years ago. All kinds of seafaring vessels that are very, very sophisticated. And all of a sudden, we see that they've got fishing hooks and all kinds of ways of using spears and weapons, you know, very ingenious flints that can be carried around with you. And then, of course, the technology increases from the very simple technologies like the ones mentioned to more complex technologies. It just keeps going and going and going. The capability for integrating mathematics into practical uses for, you know, irrigation, for agriculture, for setting up a city structure, etc. Then, of course, the whole idea of the sacred. You start seeing 60,000 years ago, prior to 60,000 years, you see no figurines of gods or goddesses, fertility goddesses, lion gods, etc., with half human, half lion head, etc. You don't see anything like that. But suddenly 6,000 years ago, proliferation of religious figurines, and of course all these cave paintings start happening. You know, if you go back into Indonesia there, you can see these things in Sulawesi in the caves, pictures that are, I mean, literally cave paintings that are, they're 60,000 years old. The whole aesthetic sense of beauty is developing. Along with that, you see the painted jewelry that is coming into being, where in various colors of jewelry. Obviously, these are necklaces. You can see bone flutes, and you can see the various kinds of drum structures, you know, that they had. So they already have a sense of rhythm, a sense of melody that's already taking place. But this is like 140,000 years eating bananas. Then suddenly, 60,000 years ago, wham, the whole of culture. And then human beings literally take off from the border of Namibia and Angola, zoom up to the northern frontier of Africa, cross over the straits with their seafaring gear and their primitive compasses and everything else. They're measuring this stuff. And they go right up into Asia. They cross over into the sea over to Indonesia. They go to the high point of what we would call today Russia, and of course there's an Arctic land bridge that existed at that time, 60,000 years ago, zoom right across the Arctic land bridge, come over to what we call Alaska today, or even the North Pole today, and then come across that Arctic land bridge, and then come all the way down to the southernmost point of South America. This is all done in 20,000 years. I mean, this is a categorically different being, filled with curiosity, filled with adventure, and filled with ego and ego domination. You can see that the warfare and the tribal wars, they're not just oriented around getting food and things of that nature. Ego has suddenly appeared on the scene. Pride is there, and you can see now moral prescripts that are written. You know, there's taboos coming out here, there, and yon, and these big, huge taboo sticks, etc., etc. All of a sudden, we're categorically different people with those six qualities that cannot be reduced to physical processes and structures. That's why I think ensouled Adam and Eve occurred 60,000 years ago. And by the way, along with it is conceptual language, which is why we are able to express our thoughts. You know, we don't have to have a practical objective in mind, like danger coming, food here, right? That's not the way we use language. We use language to say something about something that gives us no practical advantage, just knowledge. And that again is another thing that's just obviously, you know, I call it divine, because I think, you know, if you have a soul capable of producing these kinds of things that can be connected on a purely spiritual basis with a spiritual being, that soul would have had to have been created by a transphysical spiritual being, and that would be, for me, God, who gives each individual human being an individual soul. And I think that's very apparent today in the near-death experience studies that we have, that are really good peer-reviewed medical scientific studies, where you can see it's not just consciousness that's surviving bodily death. It's a soul body that looks like you individually when you were between 20 to 25 to 35 years old, It's like, you know, that body's very clear, and it continues to exist. Blind people who are blind from birth can see 80% of the time, can see 100% accurately,
1: right.
0: And you can see these various people who right. testify to what they have seen in their right. blindness or cortical blindness. So all these things are very interesting to see,
1: right.
0: And I would say that is the point right there, 60,000 years ago, where the great leap forward is taking place,
1: mm-hmm.
0: and we are totally categorically different beings.
1: Right.
0: Yes, we have the genetic structure of mitochondria and Y chromosome atom, but we are not the same. We have a soul, whereas before, for 140,000 years, we did not have that soul.
1: Okay.
0: And you can see the difference in those two beings.
1: Very interesting, those six things. And ego was an interesting one that you brought up. Let's get to, in the last couple of minutes here, at least, to hit your book. We were talking earlier about, you know, Jesus' intention to start a church, and Peter mm-hmm. being named, etc. And on page 308, you talk about the idea, it might seem surprising that a text so significant to the future of the church is only found in one gospel. However, Matthew's text here appears to be quoting an earlier Aramaic tradition that was familiar to and referenced by St. Paul.
0: Yep, and that's correct.
1: Right. So explain why that is the only time we see hear that.
0: Yeah, first of all, there are about five Semitisms in that phrase
1: mm-hmm.
0: that already show you that has an Aramaic background.
1: Mm-hmm.
0: And why the Aramaic background is important is that means it's an earlier text.
1: Mm-hmm.
0: This is a Greek translation of a formerly Aramaic text, which links it back to the time of Jesus, and in my view, to Jesus himself.
1: Mm-hmm.
0: There are three reasons for thinking that. The first thing is, people say, well, you know, that was just made up by Matthew. I don't think at all, because you've got two Abba references right in that text.
1: Mm-hmm.
0: You know, I say to you, Peter, you are rock and you know, Simon Bar-Jonah, no man has revealed this to you. No, flesh and blood has not revealed this to you,
1: right.
0: but my heavenly Father. So flesh and blood, of course, this is not a Greek form of expression. This is definitely an Aramaic form of expression.
1: Mm-hmm.
0: The same thing holds true for my heavenly Father. That is a translation, Greek translation. The Aramaic background is Abba, when you see that definite article with pater or pater mu, the father of me,
1: mm-hmm.
0: right? When you see that expression, Jeremias, I think, proved conclusively that is an Abba substitute. Abba is a particular to Jesus himself.
1: Mm-hmm.
0: So, and then, of course, Jesus, right there in that passage, changes Peter's name. I tell you, you know, he calls him Simon Bar-Jonah, but then he says, you are Peter. That's a renaming.
1: Mm-hmm.
0: I'm going to call you Rock.
1: Mm-hmm.
0: And upon this rock, I'm going to build my church.
1: Mm-hmm.
0: Now, in Aramaic, that makes sense.
1: Mm-hmm.
0: You are Kephas, and upon this Kephas, I'm going to build my church. But in Greek, of course, that rock is feminine, so they had to translate it to Petros, right? Peter, the formal name. You know, so you could get, and upon this Petra, feminine rock, I will build my church. So you can see there's a ton of Semitisms here. This looks like an Aramaic text. It's got all of Jesus's, you know, emphatic egos, Abba references. It goes back to Jesus. It goes back to an early Aramaic tradition. Now, why Paul? Because you can see in chapters 1 and 2 of the letter to the Galatians, you can see Paul making reference to these little Aramaicisms that never occur anywhere else in Paul's writings. And not only that, but what you can see too is that when Paul uses these Aramaicisms that never occur, he's talking about his own conversion. And so he's comparing, you know, his commission to be head of the Gentile church with Peter's commission to be head, as it were, of the universal church.
1: Mm-hmm.
0: And he's going back and forth and back and forth right in this context. And that's exactly where you see all of these unique Semitisms and all of these unique references that are in the Matthew Logion. You see it right there in Paul's letters.
1: Mm-hmm.
0: So it looks really like Paul is, he's read this Logion in the Aramaic, which undoubtedly, in my view, was uttered by Jesus. He's seen it, and he's now making reference to it. He chops it up so he can compare it to his own commissioning and conversion. But definitely, I think Paul was aware of it, and I have no doubt that the Christian church was aware of it. Who can rename anybody, right? A name in Jewish culture super important.
1: You say the renaming of Peter also points to Jesus as the author of this primitive Aramaic tradition, because it requires a very high authority like Jesus to rename a person. Semitic culture with a name chosen by the parents is almost sacrosanct.
0: Yeah. It is. And so the whole idea of renaming him would require super high authority, higher than the parents himself. Well, in other words, Jesus was certainly revered, not just as Messiah, but of course, at this point, the disciples are beginning to see divine Messiah. And so at that juncture, I think his renaming, Peter is ready to be renamed. And Jesus is the only one who could really do it besides his own parents. So again, you can, and you know, I'm going to give you the keys to the kingdom of heaven. Who's going to do that? I mean, only the divine Messiah has got the authority to say, whatever you declare loosed on earth shall be loosed in heaven. Bound on earth shall be bound in heaven. I mean, it is clearly requires a divine source of authority to bind in heaven. And Jesus is the only one who can create an office with the divine authority being conveyed to the holder of that office. So I have no doubt about the authenticity of that logion, none whatsoever. I think it was uttered by Jesus. I think he spoke it in Aramaic. I don't, Luke doesn't put it in his gospel. Mark doesn't put it in his gospel. It just means Peter didn't say it a lot in his speeches when he was catechizing people. But Peter wasn't worried about setting up a church per se. He was out there on the missionary road. So what Mark is getting, he's Peter's secretary, basically. He's his Greek translator as well as his note taker and literateur, right? So Mark is getting what Peter is saying primarily. There are other traditions that Mark hears about that he integrates into the Gospel of Mark when the Jerusalem church acknowledges that this is what happened, and the 12 apostles, the mother church in Jerusalem, did have to have authority over anything that was published, you know, especially that would take up a credits from Peter. You know that Peter, or if this is after Peter's martyrdom, the mother church in Jerusalem would have had to have approved it, because it was a formal structure of passing things on. This was not an informal structure. Richard Bauckham makes that very, very clear. So it's not surprising Mark doesn't have it. John has his own commissioning. That's the triple commissioning. Peter, do you love me? Feed my sheep. So the triple commissioning that Peter gets that no other disciple gets, feed my sheep, feed my lambs, tend my sheep, right? That commissioning does not go to any of the other apostles. Peter selected out. So what happened to Luke? Luke has the whole Acts of the Apostles, and all you have to do is cursorily read the Acts of the Apostles, because when you see this, it's so clear. I mean, Peter is the top dog everywhere. I shouldn't call him dog, the top guy. He is the head of the people. Look at what's happening in Acts 12, you know, at the council, and Acts 15, the Council of Jerusalem. Who is doing the speaking for the whole church? It's Peter. Who's doing the appointing? Peter. Who's head of the mission, not just to the Jewish church, but to the initial Gentile church before Paul comes along? Who does Paul go to see when he wants to be commissioned to do work, missionary work for the Gentiles? Peter. James comes along at the Council of Jerusalem. Yes, he is there. But when he is there, he's making reference to the Old Testament. He's talking to the Jewish audience. Peter goes first. He gives the universal proclamation for the whole church. There's no doubt who the head person is in that church. So, I mean, Luke kind of shows this implicitly. Peter always is at the head of every list of the apostles. There's just no other person who is at the head and has his own separate revelation of Jesus, etc. So when you look at the whole thing, it's pretty clear.
1: And we can,
0: this is
1: and we'll continue looking into this deeper in oncoming shows. So stay with us, of course. We're just out of time, Father. If you'll please give us your blessing on the way out the door.
0: Absolutely. And bow your heads and pray for God's blessing. And may Almighty God send His Holy Spirit down upon you to inspire and guide and protect you so that you might see His plan, not only in the church, not only in history, not only in the public policy that happens all around us, see His providence also in your life and in the lives of those around you, guiding you, inspiring and protecting you, that your faith may increase and that you might put your trust in Him and in His love unto your salvation, Father and Son and Holy Spirit. Amen.
1: Thank you so much, Father Spitzer. Be well, and we will be with you next week. And, of course, don't forget about Father Spitzer's books and DVDs available through our religious catalog. Next week's show, we'll continue talking about the Catholic Church being founded by our Lord. I'm Doug Keck. This is Father Spitzer's Universe. We'll see you next time. Thanks.
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8: Along the way, I've met monks, musicians, artists, even a few fellow pilgrims.
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18: 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If you oppose abortion, you're inevitably putting mothers at risk when they face life-threatening medical emergencies. How do we handle this?
19: Well, that's pure nonsense. There is no major voice in the pro-life movement that argues that a mother has to risk her life to carry her baby to term. The life of the mother is always prioritized in the case of true maternal danger, as in ectopic pregnancy, preterm rupture of membranes, maternal infection, or even maternal cancer.
18: You're 100% correct. 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
20: In the Gospel for the 13th Sunday of Ordinary Time, we read Jesus say to his apostles, "Whoever loves father or mother more than me is not worthy of me, and whoever loves son or daughter more than me is not worthy of me. And whoever does not take up his cross and follow me is not worthy of me. Whoever finds his life will lose it, and whoever loses his life for my sake will find it." These words are challenging. Why does Jesus say them? Does Jesus have something against the profound love that we can have for our parents, or the intense love that we could have for our children? Does Jesus not want us to have a happy life by not having suffering and sorrow in it? Of course Jesus wants to bless all that is truly loving. Of course Jesus wants us to have happiness in this life. So then how do we interpret his words? This is important because many people don't follow Jesus with all their hearts because they're scared of losing something. We're afraid that God will take something away of the intensity of our relationships or of the things that make us happy in life. In fact, however, nothing could be further from the truth. In fact, loving God doesn't take anything away from your life. Instead, loving God makes everything better. When you put God first, you allow every other love that you have to be attached to the

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11: 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Instead of thinking about ourselves, we need to think of God, then others.
10: Visit LACatholics.org to find ways to connect with our faith community in the Archdiocese of Los Angeles.